Well, from a brand new 2026 single, that was Scotty Alexander featuring Bree Bagwell doing San Antonio. And Scotty's quite a multi-instrumentalist. He plays guitar, fiddle, banjo, bass, and piano. And he just kind of blends classy country with really authentic instrumentation. Sounded really good there. San Antonio, Scotty Alexander and Bree Bagwell. Before that, we had Jamie Lynn Wilson doing Ways to Be Wicked. And that's a single, 2025 single from the Austin, Texas singer-songwriter. She picked up a guitar when she was only 19 years old, and the rest is history. And Jamie is going to be there. When is she going to be there? I keep having to go back and forth to my computer that I have all the information on. And I'm not finding it right yet. Oh, well. She'll be there. That's for sure. Jamie Lynn Wilson. And before that, we had the West Texas Exiles doing Hotel Tomorrow. And that's a 2022 single from that band. It's Marco Gutierrez, who was the co-founder of the Dirty River Boys. And he was a songwriter for them. And there's Daniel Davis, another songwriter, Colin Gilmore, Eric Harrison, and Trinidad Leal, all in the West Texas Exiles. And we started the set with Seth Walker doing I'm Getting Ready, and that's off Why the Worry CD, which came out in 2025. And Seth is a great singer-songwriter. He's got 12 albums, and he's been on the road lately with, with the Wood Brothers and the Mavericks. So that's pretty good. And, yeah, there we go, Seth Walker. Okay, so if you're just tuning in, I'm doing a special on Michael Hearn's Big Barn Dance that's happening down in Taos, New Mexico. Next week, I'll be in Taos, New Mexico, and the Big Barn Dance has been going on for 24 years, and we just had Michael Hearn on a little while ago and had a chance to talk with him, and he's pretty excited for me to come down and check it all out. He was very proud of that area, and and I've never been there, so I'm really looking forward to checking out this whole different scene for me. And it's not all, like he said, it's not going to be all bluegrass. It's mostly southwestern troubadour type of musicians. A couple of exceptions, of course. There's Sean Camp and Jason Carter, who are more bluegrass than most of the rest of these people. But it's going to be good. It's going to be a nice little change of pace for me, and I'm not working it, at least not this time. Who knows? Maybe if I make the right contacts.

to MC that festival next year. You never know. All right. Well, in about 10 minutes or so, I think I'm going to be hearing from Bill Hearn. And but in the meantime, let's keep on playing some music. Michael Carter, Jason Carter, has an album out with Michael Cleveland called Carter and Cleveland. Let's take a this song is featuring Jason and Michael and Jerry Douglas. Let's check it out right here in Backroads Bluegrass and Beyond. It's called Running Late.

song for Mexican Man. Yes, we were lost in the thoughts of brown skin boots. Cut a couple wrong turns in a row. We know what means, we just left and agreed. No matter which way.

dark roads between them. Like the gypsy, he knows the moon. And it's Route 22 all over again. Stick your thumb out, try to look like somebody's friend.

from their Fire and Brimstone CD, that was Bill and Bonnie Hearn doing Grapes on the Vine. And that's off the Fire and Brimstone Biblical County and Bluegrass. It came out in 2024. And but we lost Bonnie in 2017. It was like December 26th or something like that, 2017, when she succumbed to a sepsis disease. And those guys are amazing. Although they never became really famous, as many of their Austin peers, the Hearns were part of that whole landscape. They became regular performers at the Kerryville Folk Festival, and during those years they influenced then unknown young performers like Lyle Lovett and Nancy Griffith, who said she used to sneak into the bars to hear the Hearns when she was too young to be there legally. They moved to New Mexico in 79 and landing in Red River, where they resided for more than a decade, and they moved to Santa Fe in 91 and quickly became regulars at the Santa Fe music spots, especially the La Fonda, where they had a large fan base of local dance enthusiasts. So, well, hopefully, I think I'm going to try to be here from Bill here in a little while, and if not, I'll try to give him a call, see if maybe he can't get through. But, yeah, Bill and Bonnie Hearn. Before that, we had Bill Hearn doing Reno and Me, and that's off Always Trust Your Cape CD. And that's another great album that he put out in 2023. And before that, we had Michael Cleveland and Jason Carter and Jerry Douglas doing Running Late, and that's off the 2025 Carter and Cleveland album. So I want to remind you, too, that you can join the Royalton Radio family on social media. Follow us at Royalton Community Radio on Facebook and Instagram so you never miss a beat about what's happening here in Central Vermont and other places as well. We cover a wide area as far as covering where all the concerts and festivals and everything like that goes. And we are a non-profit, non-commercial, all-volunteer radio station with about, I say we have about 35 or so programmers that we like to call ourselves, and we all love to do what we do, so come on and join us. And even if you're listening down there in New Mexico, take a listen. And there's a lot of great stuff happening. And who knows? Once I get down there, I'm gonna let all those influences reflect what I'm gonna be playing in the next couple of years when I keep on going on this station, because I just love it. All right, well, there's a band out there called the Rifters that are going to be playing there, and I'll tell you about them after we play it. They're going to do a song called Early Summer Rain off their Heroes and Friends CD right here in Backroads Bluegrass and Beyond.

0: Yes, I am.
1: How it gets loose in the early sunray.
0: Okay, you bet. I'm here. I'm listening to the Rippers. That's a good song. A really good song. You're going to really like them live.

0: that was early Summer Rain by the Rifters. And right now we got Mr. Bill Hearn on the air. Bill, how you doing?
1: Hey, man, I'm doing great. I'm just rocking along, and so good to hear your voice, man, and so glad to have you at our festival. Really, I feel a part of it. It's technically Mike's and his daughter's, but Sarah, my great niece, but I feel very much connected and
0: well,
1: very
0: yeah,
1: thrilled, and we're really, really thrilled. I know Mike is. He told me he was. Of course, you just got through talking with him. But anyway, we're just happy to have you, man, and we can't thank you enough for your support today on in
0: Oh, hey, this is really going to be something special for me because I have, you know, obviously I haven't been down to Taos before, and it's another part
1: right.
0: of the world that is completely different
1: yeah,
0: from what you have here in Vermont, and
1: and
0: you guys have been just extremely generous with your inviting me down, and you know I'm just gonna I can't wait.
1: Yeah,
0: I can't
1: well,
0: wait.
1: Well, I think you're gonna make some friends, and I think you're gonna hear some new music that from the Southwest, and that you're not used to hearing.
0: Right,
1: and,
0: right. Well, like I said, most of the most of the bluegrass that I play is, you know, maybe East Coast East and West Coast stuff, but nothing really down in the Southwest. It's a very different, feel down there for you guys.
1: You play a lot of Colorado folks, and that's great.
0: Right.
1: Sort of Southwest, but you play, you know, and some of our music is not hardcore bluegrass, but it's on the fringe of bluegrass, and a lot of the stuff you play, I've been listening to you now for 3 years almost, and you know is Americana, but bluegrass is really Americana.
0: Correct.
1: We're an Americana festival, and with touches of different things, you know,
0: sure.
1: Alternative country, honky tonk, bluegrass. I mean, we've had some wonderful. We've had Balsam Range. We've had Wild Blue Yonder.
0: Yeah.
1: We've had
0: some great people. I've looking at the past festivals. It looks like you guys have had everybody.
1: Yeah, we've had the sisters.
0: Sister Sadie. Yeah.
1: Yeah, Sister Sadie and. Wilder Blue.
0: Oh yeah.
1: We've had Mountain Heart.
0: Oh yeah, they're great.
1: Familiar with them?
0: Oh yeah, yeah.
1: Mountain Heart, and over the years, and Mike tries to include a touch of everything.
0: Right,
1: you know,
0: right.
1: And it's definitely Southwestern.
0: Yep.
1: In a feel, a different vibe, and not to say it's better or worse. It's just different out here in the Southwest. Much more Spanish feel,
0: right.
1: to northern New Mexico.
0: Yeah.
1: We're looking forward to it myself, and I'm looking forward to playing.
0: Yeah, you're gonna be playing Saturday night, right? You're playing
1: Saturday afternoon.
0: Saturday afternoon,
1: at, I believe it's 1:00.
0: Right, right, okay.
1: And I
0: had the schedule.
1: Oh, the Bill Hearn Trio's buddies, John Graboff and Dave Tolan, are
0: going
1: to be with me, and I'm going to have. You just heard the Rifters.
0: Right.
1: That was Don Richmond singing that song, and Don sits in with me. He sits in with everybody.
0: Great!
1: He's just an amazing man. Multiple instrument, and I think the Rifters are actually following me. I think. Anyway, I'd have to look at the schedule, but I know.
0: Yeah, I had the schedule up, but I have it off the computer now.
1: Right. I'm actually we're actually kicking off. Saturday afternoon, we're going to kick it off with a bang.
0: Excellent.
1: Do a Chuck Powell song. And
0: well, I'll be riding in with you, so I should. Yeah,
1: right.
0: I'm not going to miss it.
1: You'll be there, yes, sir.
0: Yeah.
1: And we have a big jam, Hearn Jam, at the end, where we do Mike's signature song, New Mexico Rain.
0: Right. Well, that's good. I got that coming up a little bit later. I got a New Mexico Rain by South by Southwest. I'm going to use that Honky Tonk Road one.
1: Right. Well, that's great. You should. Mike wrote the song.
0: Right.
1: But what we do is, you know, Mike's daughter and son are there. That's my great niece.
0: Right.
1: And great nephew. And between them, they have five children. the oldest one being 13. They all love to sing. The older boy is pretty good, the 13-year-old. He's pretty decent singer, right. And I think he's learning to play guitar. His daddy plays a little bit and say just for fun.
0: Right.
1: But Mike and I are the only full-time musicians. But all the other siblings love music.
0: Right.
1: And we all get together. I get them all up on stage at the end, about the last 10 minutes of my set. We bring them all up on stage and some other very close friends, and we all sing New Mexico Rain. Mike sings a verse, I sing a verse, and then Mike's son sings a verse.
0: Right. I've seen some videos of the past years that you that's how you end it, and that's and looks
1: right.
0: Very, it looks like it's a very emotional thing too, because it's all family and
1: it's a wonderful thing. It just sort of started off by happenstance about 8 or 9 years ago. We started, and it's just now the audience demands it.
0: Right. Right.
1: You know? Well,
0: when you give them what they want to hear it again. So.
1: That's right. Right. We sure did. Well, a lot of I'd say the majority of our audience is from 40-ish on up.
0: Yep. Good. I'll be the old guy then.
1: They understand the. I'm probably one of the oldest. I'm 77. No, I think maybe Bob Livingston's a little older than me.
0: Yeah.
1: But it's a wonderful time. We usually have beautiful weather.
0: Yep. Well, it looks like I looked ahead. It looks like it's going to be pretty good weather. It'd be like in the 70s during the day and like low 50s or high 40s maybe at night. And
1: low 50s, I think.
0: Yeah, it's similar to that.
1: But very hot. It's been a warm summer.
0: Yeah, I've seen that.
1: Unfortunately. And we're still a little light on rain. It's been a little better the last couple of weeks. But,
0: right.
1: But we got a really, really good tent. And it's a huge tent, and it's I'm not saying it's pretty very safe and
0: good.
1: The only time we have shut if there's lightning, then with all the lighting and and PA,
0: you have to shut it down. Yeah, that's true everywhere. Usually, you get within 10 miles of lightning, you have to shut the electronics down.
1: Right. We keep a very good eye on that.
0: I'm sure you do. Yeah,
1: there's some wonderful vendors. Great, good food, and
0: I am so
1: vendors, it's a blast. We're definitely going. Mike's definitely committed to doing. Barring something unexpected.
0: It's a lot of work to put on a festival. Next year is going to be pretty big. It's going to be the silver anniversary, right?
1: It'll be the 25th.
0: Yeah.
1: But we're excited about all of them, and we're hopeful to. I'm going to do maybe a new tune or two. I find that the people, regardless, they want to hear the stuff that they grew up with.
0: Sure.
1: So I do. I always do Mandatory's Navajo Rug, Ian Tyson, Tom Russell song.
0: Right.
1: And of course, New Mexico Rain. That's my finale.
0: Right.
1: And then we have a big finale at the end of the night. Mike does his South by Southwest reunion, and that's the band he had in the 90s and early 2000s. And then we all get up just everybody is still around at 9:30, 10 o'clock. And we do the Mitchell Williams song, Drift Away.
0: Oh, yeah.
1: That's our closing, that's our theme song for the barn dance.
0: All right. Well,
1: we end the barn dance every Saturday night. With the Give Me the Beat Boy and Free
0: yeah.
1: My Soul.
0: Oh yeah, that's a great song.
1: And you rock and roll,
0: And my band
1: Conway
0: used to do
1: Twitty
0: that.
1: Actually had a country version of it.
0: There
1: was a country by Conway Twitty.
0: Mm-hmm.
1: He said, I want to get lost in your country soul. what he says. But anyway, we end with that, and everybody turns on their cell phone lights and.
0: I'll tell you what, I am really looking forward to it. Listen, I'm gonna let you go, and I'm gonna play New Mexico Rain by South by Southwest. Bill,
1: what you should do.
0: I will see you next week. I'm really looking forward to it, and
1: we're ready for you.
0: All right, sounds good. All right. Well, ladies and gentlemen, Bill Hearn. Thank you so much thank you so much for calling in, and I'll be seeing you soon.
1: Okay. Okay, man, you betcha. And invite everybody. It's not too late to get tickets.
0: No, that's true. Come on by.
1: If you're listening to the Southwest, wherever you're listening, and you can get to Taos, New Mexico next Thursday, we'll guarantee you a good musical time.
0: All right, Bill. Just sounds good. We'll see you next week.
1: And
0: right now we're going to listen to New Mexican Rain by South by Southwest off the Honky Tonk Road.
1: Michael Hearn.
0: All right. Take care, Bill.
1: Take care. Okay, see you soon.
0: There you go. Bill Hearn. One of the nicest guys you ever want to meet. Here's how they end.

Well, that's the end of my preview of the Michael Hearn's Big Barn Dance down in Taos, Mexico. Right now we're listening to John Wilkes Booth by Tony Rice. I didn't get a chance to play a couple of the other bands that are going to be there, like the Los Granzo Band and Stephanie Urban Jones, Max Heather and Stalling, and but I wanted to talk to Bill Hearn. That was well worth it. So you folks take care. I'm going to be back in 2 weeks. Carl Newman will be here next week covering for me. And I'll be off to Taos, New Mexico starting next Wednesday. So hope you folks are all well. You take care, and we'll catch you all on the other side. John Wilkes Booth by Tony Rice. Take care now.

Hi, my name is Mary, and down here in the Sunshine State, we love the Boomer and Sunday Night Flashback. 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

Good evening. Good evening, my fellow flashbackers, and welcome to Sunday Night Flashback. I am Boomer, back in the saddle. I want to thank Tom Healy for doing an excellent job last week. Listen to the show, Tom, and it was superb, man. You do such a great job, and I could tell you have fun. So thank you for that. I really do appreciate it. We're a family here, and we cover each other's backs. I'm going to be sitting in for Shay on Wednesday doing his reggae show because he's going to have some major surgery done in Boston, and we're all praying for him, hoping that he gets through it okay and comes back strong as hell and ready to rock that reggae again. So, Shay, I hope you have a really quick recovery. Okay, so anyway, I am Boomer. This is Sunday Night Flashback, and you are listening to WFVR-LP. That is 96.5 on your local dial and streaming over the interwebs throughout the universe at WFVR.org. Okay, so tonight, I'm going to be featuring an album from a guy with two first names. His name is Elton John. And the album I'm going to be featuring is called Blue Moves. It's on MCA Records, and it was from 1976. For purposes of making it easier on myself, I'm going to be playing side one, and then side three, and then side two, and then side four. And I will tell you what is going to be on those sides in a minute, but first I want to make sure that you know that there are certain people who sponsor and underwrite our show that make everything that we do possible. And it's always nice to give them a proper shout-out. So I would like to thank our sponsors, Bale, that's Building a Local Economy. They're right here in town in South Royalton. 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Mountain Folk for live music, Luna Blue Farms for your poultry, beef, pork, and produce, and Robin Reynolds for being an incredibly nice guy and supporting us for many, many years. So we are an all-volunteer radio station, and that means everybody here does what they do for free because we love to bring you quality broadcasting for nothing. That's WFVR, which is Free Vermont Radio. So, got to keep up to our name, right? We can't charge you for anything. But, you know, if you really like what you hear, you could go to our website and you could, like, click on that little button that says donate and give us a couple of bucks, $5, $10. $25 gets you to be a member for the year, which gets you to be able to go into get to certain events that we do and do certain things. And also being able to say, I'm a member of WFVR. I mean, come on, that's what prestige is that? So anyway, guys, if you could help us out, we'd appreciate it. Just go on our website and a lot of information there. You can find out all about all the shows and all the things that are going on, and we'd truly appreciate it. Okay, so like I said, we're going to be listening to Mr. Elton John, and Blue Moves is the name of the album. So on side one, we will hear your starter for ... and then Tonight, and then One Horse Town, and Chameleon. I'm sorry. And then on side three, we're going to hear Sorry Seems to Be the Hardest Word, Out of the Blue, Between 17 and 20, and The Wide Eyed and Laughing. And then on side two, Boogie Pilgrim, Cage the Songbird, Crazy Water, and Shoulder Holster. And then finally on side four, we're going to hear Where's the Shura, If There's a God in Heaven, Idol, theme from a non-existent TV series, and Bite Your Lip, Get Up and Dance, which is a great advice. I think that's great advice. Okay, so I'm going to be playing this whole thing right boom, boom, boom. So it's a long time. It's over an hour's worth of music. So you're going to miss me? I hope so. But I'm going to be gone for a while because you're going to be entertained by Mr. Elton John. And here we go.

All right. There you have it, my friends. Elton John's Blue Moves. MCA Records, 1976. And get up and dance. Come on. I know it's late, but get up. I think that's one of his overlooked albums. I gotta admit, I never listened to this album in its entirety before. So thank you for giving me that opportunity. I think it's a great album. No hits on there, no top 40 stuff, but solid and definitely Elton John. Yeah. So, you are listening to WFVR, that's 96.5 on your FM dial, and streaming over the interwebs throughout the universe at WFVR.org. You are listening to Boomer, this is Sunday Night Flashback, and I'm going to finish the show out with some more Elton John. Now, the stuff I'm going to be playing from now out on until the end of the show, I know you're going to recognize a lot more than you did anything I just played for the last hour and 20 minutes or whatever it was. It's a two record set, so it's four sides of music, and it was nonstop, my friends. So where else is that going to happen except here at WFVR? All right, so we're going to start out with a little tune. I'm going to go in chronological order. It's going to start in 71 and end in 79. And this album is called Friends. It's from a soundtrack or a movie put out in 1971. Here we go.

Okay, I interrupt this show for a very special announcement. My son-in-law, Judah, is in the movie industry. He works in Hollywood, well, right outside of Hollywood, but he does a lot of work for sound. He's into sound, and he works on a lot of TV shows. And in the past, he won an Emmy years ago for a series called O.J. versus the State of Whatever. It was a mini series about that O.J. incident, and he won an Emmy for that. And he was up for 3 Emmys just this past today. Actually, it was tonight they went, and he won all 3. So congratulations, J.D. I love you, my son-in-law. You are the best. And you're going to be a hot commodity now, my friend. All right.

All right, my friends, got about 2 minutes left in the show. I want to thank you all for listening. Hope you enjoyed Elton John tonight. And just want you to let you know that you are listening to WFVR-LP. That's 96.5 on your FM dial. And streaming over the interwebs throughout the universe at WFVR.org. I am Boomer. This is Sunday Night Flashback. Join me on Wednesday when I sit in for Shay on his reggae show. And I just want you to know this is all vinyl all the time. Everything I play is from my own personal collection, and I will be doing the same for the reggae show on Wednesday. So tune in for that. I'm going to really enjoy playing some reggae for you guys. And then next week, we'll delve into another 50-year-old album and see where that brings us. Love you guys. Thank you all for listening. Give each other a hug. This world needs more love. And Judah, I love you, my son-in-law. Once again, congratulations on your 3 Emmys. Awesome. Bye, you guys.

Good evening, everyone. I'm Rowan, and you're listening to Lonely Mountain on WFER LP South Royalton. I'd like to give a big thanks to Abracadabra Coffee Co., Bale, Mountain Folk, Murphy Builders LLC, the White River Partnership, Tunbridge Hill Farm, and ScanVT. Thank you so much for supporting the show and the station. Got some good stuff lined up, like always. So, enjoy, folks.

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I'm Rowan, and this has been another night on the Lonely Mountain, WFER LP South Royalton. I'd like to give another thanks to Abracadabra Coffee Co., Bale, Mountain Folk, Murphy Builders LLC, the White River Partnership, Tunbridge Hill Farm, and Scan VT. 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
3: Hi, I'm Daniel Peck, and from Cleveland, this is Live at the Bop Stop. Dave Frank is one of the busiest solo jazz pianists and music educators on the scene today. He is the author of the best-selling Hal Leonard book and video series Joy of Improv and Breakthrough to Improv, an associate professor of piano at the Berklee College of Music, and was a co-founder of the New York School of Jazz. His involvement in the Dave Frank School of Jazz in New York's, kind of self-evident, right? But his mastery of the piano, if you're not familiar, will also be evident very quickly. From September 26th, 2025, it's a solo piano performance from the great Dave Frank, live at the Bop Stop.

0: Hi, thank you for coming. My name is Dave Frank. This is the piano. It's a tremendous instrument, and I, like a lot of people, have devoted pretty much every waking moment to it. And solo piano, particularly, is really challenging and very interesting, because what you're trying to do when you play solo piano is to simulate an orchestra, because you have to cover all the basic elements of music, melody, rhythm, harmony, and you have to try to do it in innovative ways and use the two hands and the keyboard, and there's so many possibilities, it's just endless. Whoever invented this piano is absolutely a genius. I guess it was, who was it? You know, the guy who invented the piano?
1: Joe Piano.
0: Giovanni Pianist. There are so many possibilities of style, and we've had so many great people in jazz in the last 120 years or so, and in classical for hundreds of years before that. So the challenge is to take the legacy that's been left to us as solo pianists and try to put a personal stamp on it, and just try to express. I like trying to see how many different emotions and moods that the piano can express as a solo instrument. So that's kind of the focus, is trying to create complete orchestral piano type of performances that spell out a mood and to move that around, using different piano techniques, different hands. Your feet are involved too, not so much, mostly hands. So I'm gonna try a ballad now. So the first two pieces were bass line swings. Now, the capability of the piano for ballads is tremendous. So we'll just try it. This is an original ballad called Indian Summer.

Okay, this next style we call vamp. So vamp is a repetitive pattern that we use in

0: changes. This kind of style is more hypnotic, and you're just trying to get into the hypnosis as much as possible.
1: So we'll see how it works.
0: This is called Dave's Wave.

0: done.
1: Beautiful. This is a tune called Sometime Ago. Bill Evans played it. And it was beautiful. I don't know why anybody else would want to play it after Bill Evans played it.

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She was born on the 4th of July.

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I used to sleep at the foot of Old Glory.

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A 2-hour transistorized technological throwdown that tickles the electronic ivories and tantalizes the mind. 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

Jesus Christ.

And that's We Are Your Friends, Justice and Simeon. There's a remix there. Neo Tokyo in the background by Scandroid and Dance with the Dead. Thank you for tuning into the Linear Region only on Royalton Community Radio, WFVR, LP, 96.5 FM, South Royalton, Vermont. A few of the tracks you've heard this evening. We heard Thriller by Scandroid. Of course, that must have been familiar. I Am the Danger, little Breaking Bad reference there by Power Nerd. 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House favorite, Tokyo Machine, Turbo. Drive Hard by Prototype Raptor before that. And Dance or Die by Starcadian to introduce the set off of the Saturdays EP in 2014. My friend Tom told me about Starcadian a while ago, and I just rediscovered them. Randomly heard a song, and went, oh yeah, Starcadian exists. They're awesome. So you're going to hear... You're going to be hearing more of them tonight, rest assured. So we've got more Dance with the Dead coming up next. Again, Scandroid off of the Dreams of Neo Tokyo Deluxe Edition album playing in the background. Let's take it away. This is a great track. Enjoy. Stay cool. Crack a cold one. Of whatever your fit. Yeah, let's listen to the music.

Thank you for entering the Linear Region. And for keeping your hands and feet inside the radio at all times. I'm your faithful host as ever, DJ Schlot Machine. We gotta switching up the vibe a little bit. We got some trance. Juno Reactor, house favorite. No, that's not a pun. It's not house, it's trance. Is trance house a thing? House trance? House shrans? I don't know. There's so many genres and subgenres. You know, somebody says, oh yeah, man, I like this. What is this? Oh yeah, it's Juno Reactor. Yeah, what kind of music do they do? It's music. It's music. They make music. That's a genre. Music. Anyway, hope you appreciate the long-form switch up here. I'd like to take some time to recognize our sponsors and underwriters of this station making this show and many like it possible. We've got Howvale Farm, Brocklebank Craft Beer, Green Vest, Solaflect Energy, the Royalton Prudential Board, Chef's Market, Ladder One Grill, the Frankenberg Agency, and I'm happy to announce another sponsor, Abracadabra Coffee in Woodstock. More on that at the top of the hour. For now, enjoy the music.

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This is Power Nerd and Grind Theory with Body Heat off of the Nerd Power album. Yeah, that really resonates with me. If you know me at all, that's, yeah, you probably guessed that. Anyway, we'll finish up with the song here. We'll come back at you with some more information on the wonderful sponsors and underwriters of this program. But first, the music.

That song didn't actually have that much left on it, so I probably could have just kept talking and whatnot. But that's just how we do it here on the Linear Region. Thanks for tuning in, folks. It is a deliciously hot Friday night. And why, yes, it is Amateur Radio Week. Thank you, Phil Scott, for signing that. Actually, I should bring that up. That's kind of a fun factoid bit here. Let's see if we could pull up some background music in the meantime here. H-O-M-E. Yes, you know what I'm playing. Obviously, Odyssey, because that's probably my favorite album that he's come out with. There's lots of wonderful songs. But, yeah, we'll get a couple of those going here. Anyway, yeah, Amateur Radio Week. So if you have no clue what that is, let me just pull up my email. We had the Section ARRL, the American Radio Relay League. Section manager Paul Guyette email us that Amateur Radio Week has been proclaimed in Vermont. Isn't that cool? So, oh yeah, that one starts slow. State of Vermont Executive Department, a proclamation, whereas amateur radio operators are celebrating over a century of broadcasting the human voice over the airwaves, and whereas amateur radio has continued to build bridges between people, societies, and countries through the sharing of ideas and creation of friendship, and whereas amateur radio operators have provided countless hours of community service to local organizations, and whereas the state also recognizes the services amateur radio operators provide to our many emergency response organizations, including local and state government, and whereas, it's government, it's, you know, they got to say it every time, these amateur radio services are provided as a voluntary service to the public, and these same individuals have further demonstrated their value in public assistance by providing free radio communications for local parades, bike-a-thons, walk-a-thons, fairs, and other charitable public events. Now, therefore, I, Philip B. Scott, Governor, I'm quoting, I'm not the governor, hereby proclaim June 18th to 24th, 2023 as Amateur Radio Week in Vermont. Given under my hand is the great seal of the state of Vermont on this 19th day of June AD 2023. Philip Scott, Governor of Vermont, Brittany Wilson, Secretary of Civil and Military Affairs. So, with that, we have the ARRL's, I don't know what number this is, annual field day exercise where ham radio clubs all over the United States get together and set up antennas in weird places and gather strange and inquisitive looks from the public to, it's partially an emergency communications exercise. And also a good way to get the public involved in ham radio and teach them what it's all about. We usually get, what, is that kind of like CB? Yes, it is kind of like CB, but it's cooler. Get your license. It's awesome if you're into that at all. But anyway, yeah, if you've never heard of ham radio, go around a local park. My club, the Central Vermont Amateur Radio Club, will personally be set up in Montpelier tomorrow and Sunday throughout the rain and whatever else nature throws at us. So come to Hubbard Park. Check us out. You'll maybe hear some weird accents and people talking on the radio from far, far away. It's a lot of fun. We do it every year. Try to keep around the Central Vermont area. But yeah, if you've never heard of ham radio, it's a pretty interesting introduction. So just wanted to get that plug in there. It's one of my hobbies. I've talked about it very lightly on this program. Don't want to reveal my nerd power level, but what the heck. It's hot outside. I'm in a good mood. Always in a good mood. Mostly in a good mood. But anyway, I like radio, so I'm in an extra good mood. So, anyway, with that yammering out of the way, what else have we got? That is not until August 19th. I'm going to refrain from talking about that for now. A little bit of home in the background there. But, for now, I'd like to take the time to thank our sponsors and underwriters of this station. We've got Howvale Farm and Tunbridge. 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
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So thank you for keeping us on the air on FM. 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To play us out, here's the rest of the track. This is Native by Home, off of the album Odyssey from 2014. Enjoy.

Glitch Mob for you. That's Derezzed, remixed by Glitch Mob from the Daft Punk Tron Legacy Reconfigured album. This is a definite favorite. We've got some Comm Truce coming up next on the same album. You've just heard DNA War by Absolute Valentine and the Billy Mays Band. That's an awesome name. Glitcha by Asteroid. One Night in Miami 1986 by Absolute Valentine. Carnage by Vector 7. That House by Dance with the Dead. My list will scroll. I can get everything else. Todd Terje, DeLorean Dynamite, another house favorite. Neon Nox and Power Nerd with Twisted Getaway. And breaking a little bit to tell you about Ham Radio and our lovely sponsors, Home, Ort Cloud, Native, and Intro. And then just at the top of the hour, we had Juno Reactor and Mutant Theater with Return of the Pistolero. And that's some Goa trance for you. And then Power Nerd again with Body Heat featuring The Grind Theory. I'm your host, DJ Schlot Machine. 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Just about 12 minutes to the top of the hour. We've got some Comm Truce coming up next.

that's a really powerful and interesting track. I really like how M83 and Big Black Delta chose to remix that. That's Fall by Daft Punk again. Tron Legacy Reconfigured, M83. And yeah, that's a pretty awesome one. So we hit it with some dark synth vibes. We had some 80s retro rave, whatever genre you want to call it. Got Calm Trues in the background. And the reason you're hearing my voice is it's time to end. Thank you for keeping your hands and feet inside the radio at all times. This has been the Linear Region you are now exiting. I'm your faithful host as ever, DJ Slot Machine, here on Royalton Community Radio, WFVR LP. Stay cool. Have a wonderful weekend. Don't forget, Amateur Radio Field Day all weekend. Despite the rain, we're going to power through. Unplug our antennas when the lightning comes, but we're going to have fun no matter what. Once again, have a great weekend. Stay cool, stay safe, love one another. Catchphrase. I told you I'll think of something better. Take it easy.

0: Now that the show is over and we have jointly exercised our constitutional rights, we would like to leave you with one very important thought. Sometime in the future, you may have the opportunity to serve as a juror in a censorship case or a so-called obscenity case. It would be wise to remember that the same people who would stop you from listening to WFVR may be back next year to complain about a book or even a TV program. If you can be told what you can see or read, then it follows that you can be told what to say or think. Defend your constitutionally protected rights. No one else will do it for you. Thank you.
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0: northern Alberta and southern Northwest Territories. So we're above the 60th degree of latitude, and we've got these huge, intense firestorms that towards the end of September burning. That's, you know, a glimpse into our future is what we're going to see, because we're seeing more of these fire-generated thunderstorms, and we're seeing more fires burn through the night, which, you know, historically it did happen, but they're rare. Now, you know, fire management has adapted. BC, California, Alberta, I'm sure other places, they fight fire actively at night now. And they never used to. It was a chance to catch their breath and get ready for the next day. Not so much anymore.
1: After a summer of stunning wildfires across Europe and North America, welcome to a deep dive into more extreme fires in an overheating world. Whole landscapes have been devastated. Clouds of smoke took away summer for millions of people. And it was feeling again a bit like the pandemic shut-in. Wildfire smoke is deadly stuff, and you will hear tips to protect yourself and your loved ones. We need to change along with the climate, apparently. As Detective Joe Friday famously said on the old TV show Dragnet, all we want are the facts. Here we go. It is another frightening year of wildfires in Europe and North America. Right in the thick of it in the West, I've reached my favorite fireman, Mike Flanagan. With decades in the field, Dr. Flanagan is BC Innovation Research Chair in Predictive Services, Emergency Management, and Fire Science at Thompson Rivers University. Mike Flanagan, welcome back to Radio EcoShock.
0: Great to be with you, Alex.
1: Just to start us off, did you personally feel threatened by wildfires this year, or were you impacted by smoke?
0: So, I live in Kamloops, British Columbia, and I personally was not threatened by the flames. However, this was a hot, smoky summer, and I was getting cabin fever. The smoke was awful for weeks, and staying indoors or wearing masks to go outside, and even the smoke would sneak in inside over time as well, and we have air purifiers running. Yeah, it was a rough summer because, you know, we enjoyed long day lengths, the warmer temperatures, and we kind of lost it this year because of the smoke.
1: That's exactly how I lived it. And also, this is the first year that I got some smoke inside the house despite having all the windows shut and the air purifiers running. So something about that smoke this year was very penetrating.
0: Well, yeah, the numbers were really high, concentrations, PM2.5. And some of the particles in wildfire smoke are actually much smaller than PM2.5. So they can find their way inside over time. And actually, for a prolonged period, the air quality inside, if you're not running air purifiers, can be as bad or worse than outside. So it's really important to have those air purifiers or having your furnace with proper HEPA filters so that keep the smoke outside of your house.
1: Right, and HEPA is the correct word to look for if you're going to purchase anything like that, because that really takes out those tiny particles. Well, okay, let's talk about wildfires sort of from May through August 2026, and there were so many, we have to break it down. Can we start with the Pacific Northwest and just one of a number of epic fires there burned down at least 700 homes? From your vantage point as a wildfire expert, what did you see in the Pacific Northwest fires this year?
0: Well, like southern British Columbia, it was hot and dry for a prolonged period. So there was drought. And that sets the stage, because the drier the fuels, the easier it is for a fire to start, whether it's human-caused or lightning-caused. That means more of that vegetation, you know, that dead vegetation on the forest floor has dried out, available to burn, which leads to higher intensity fires that are difficult to impossible to extinguish. Oregon's had a record-breaking year, of course, the Spokane fires and all the damage done there, and there's a fire in Big Sur. Yeah, we've had lots of fires in Reno, the Ross fire in Texas, which is not Pacific Northwest, but about the Ross fire, it grew rapidly overnight. But this is the wrong time of year for big fires in Texas. Yes, they do get big fires in Texas, but it's not in August. And so we're seeing the pattern change. And, you know, Alex, if I may, you know, to me, 2026 was a litmus test, particularly for Canada, because we had three bad fire seasons in a row. 2023, record smashing. 2024 started off slow but got really active. The Jasper fire, of course, burned a third of the town down. And then 2025, we're trying to give 2023 a run for its money, but came in second place in terms of the most active year in terms of area burned. So our modern-day record never had three bad fire seasons in a row. So 2026, if it was a bad fire season, I was going to start changing my narrative. My narrative has always been that there'll be bad fire years and there'll be quiet fire years. And regionally, I still believe that. Pacific Northwest, next year could be wet and cool. But at a scale of a country like Canada or United States, somewhere we're going to see extreme fire weather episodes and ignitions and have lots of fire. And that's my new narrative. Expect a bad fire season every year. And, you know, so we've had four in a row, 2026, past 4 million hectares, which is twice the size of Lake Ontario. And I'll say that clearly, Lake Ontario. And, you know, this is just continuing this trend. If we go back a couple more years, 2021 was a very active year in Canada. And so that's five out of the last 6 years were active. And that's what I expect for the future. And much the same for the United States. I think it's a little more dramatic for Canada because we're higher latitudes and we're seeing more warming than lower latitudes like the United States. And I think the warmer world is driving what we see. And, you know, I'm on my soapbox here, but the warmer we get, the more fire we see. And people say, why is temperature so important? Here I'm talking about fire over a large area, like a province or state, over a longer period of time. So warmer we get, the longer the fire seasons are. We're seeing that already. The warmer we get, the more lightning we expect. And I expect this to be particularly true at high northern latitudes where the lightning season historically has been very short. Now it's getting longer. Third is, as we kind of talked about, the warmer we get, the drier the fuels. And the drier the fuels drive how easy it is for fires to start and spread and intensity of the fire. So, you know, in this day and age, we're talking about building new pipelines. And to me, that's like putting nails in our coffin. We have to get off fossil fuels. We have to stop this human-caused climate change. It's responsible for most of the increases, not all the increase we're seeing in area burned. It's a quadrupling for Western United States, and it's a quadrupling for Canada since the 1970s. And some people like to say new normal. It's a new reality because this trend is going to continue. And sometimes I say it's like Dante's circles of hell. I can't tell you if we're in the third circle or the fourth circle, but I can tell you which direction we're going, and it's down. And we're on a trajectory, and that's why I don't like normal. Sorry, I'm on my soapbox right now, but I'll stop there.
1: Well, we're preaching to the choir here. I think a lot of our listeners absolutely no, but it's good to hear from you as a fire expert, but terrible to hear that our summers are kind of doomed, it sounds like, going on in further decades. Is it just me, Mike, or are we talking less this year about wildfires in the far north, in the boreal forests?
0: Well, we did talk about them when the smoke came down on the eastern seaboard and all the politicians getting wired to Canada, putting out the fires and things like that. And people have to understand that fire is natural in our boreal forest. And at times we monitor fires because it's just Mother Nature doing her thing. And fire is a great agent for knocking down forest pests, spruce budworm in the east, mountain pine beetle in the west where I am. And it's just allowing Mother Nature to do her thing when and where possible. However, this produces smoke. And smoke blows with the wind. It knows no borders. And as we mentioned, you know, already, smoke is really bad for human health. So, yes. And people say, well, why can't we put these fires out? Well, as I mentioned, you know, Western United States has seen a quadrupling of area burned, and they've been trying to put those fires out, and we're quadrupling as well, and we allow some fires to burn because when things are extreme, and extremes drive the fire world, In Canada, 3% of the fires burned, 97% of the area burned, and much of this happens on a relatively small number of days of hot, dry, windy conditions with dry fuel. So with those conditions, you have about half an hour to get to that fire to put it out. If you get there after half an hour, the fire is larger than a football field or soccer pitch, and if it's moved into what we call a crown fire, the fire spreads from the forest floor to the tops or crowns of the tree, it's too late. The horse has left the barn, and you can't stop that fire now. So, you know, many of these fires in the far north, there's no airport within 30 minutes of it, so there's no way we can get to them in time to put it out. So monitoring is actually the best thing to do. It produces smoke. But we've had lots of fires in the boreal this year. Northwest Territories has a number of evacuations. It just doesn't make the news compared to the Spokanes and Summerlands and BC and Big Sur and Reno and the Ross Fire in Texas. So it hasn't seen as much news coverage, but the boreal has been burning actively this year.
1: Yeah, it does shock us extra when a fire burns right into a modern city, you know, a place with concrete and fire departments. That 2023 fire in Lahaina, Hawaii was terrible. We had last year's burn into Los Angeles. It was headline news for days. Now we get hundreds of homes burned in Spokane, Washington. Should we be surprised? And do you expect even more cities will burn?
0: Unfortunately, I'm not surprised, okay? And I expect more fires to impact communities, either directly through the flame and the burning embers that catches houses on fire. Yeah, we're going to see more fire. We're going to see more intense fire, more high-severity fires, and more communities are going to be impacted directly. And yeah, I would like to talk about how fires typically enter a community, and that's generally not with the flame front, but because of burning embers, twigs, sometimes even pine cones being carried by the wind, you know, distances of a kilometer, 2 kilometers, even more. The West Kelowna fire in 2023 jumped Lake Okanagan, so that was probably a jump of 3 kilometers. And this is what makes it challenging to protect communities, because if you've got embers being carried miles or kilometers, and then landing on something near a house and catching your house on fire, and then your neighbor's house catches on fire. We have programs in Canada, United States, FireWise in the United States, FireSmart in Canada, and you know these are good programs. The problem is you're only as strong as your weakest link. So if you're in a suburb and 9 out of 10 houses are FireSmart, that means building materials non-combustible, and that zone right beside your home, 0 to 1.5 meters or 5 feet in the United States, has to be non-combustible. You know, that these are really good. But one home on the block doesn't do this. Those embers find that one home, and then it spreads structure to structure to structure like dominoes. So it has to be mandatory in high-risk locations, and that's the challenge. There are some new neighborhoods going in, California, and I'm hearing in BC that you're making some principles of fire smart, like building materials in that zone right beside your home, mandatory. Jasper's rebuilding, and they have made those two aspects of fire smart in Canada mandatory, which is the way to go. Okay, it's expensive, and we'll need incentives, whether it's insurance incentives, a carrot stick approach where you have to pay more insurance, and we're seeing that already in many places. As we see more and more homes burn, insurance rates will go up, or insurance is not available in some places because of the risk. So we have to do things better, but unfortunately, it's going to take time. You know, I like to say that fire is a multifaceted issue, and we need multi-pronged approaches. And there's no quick fix here. There's no silver bullet. And making our communities more resilient is one approach. Dealing with, I'll call them, unwanted fires efficiently and quickly in that half-hour window you have to put them out, because all fires start small. That's our opportunity, is detect them quick, and when it's easy to put them out. That's another aspect we really need to focus on. And we've been very aggressive initial attack. I would say we have to be even more aggressive, because that's our window of opportunity, as well as prevention. In Canada, it's about 50% of our fires are human-caused. They are preventable. In the United States, it's a much higher percentage are human-caused. They are preventable. And some things work, like fire bans, education. And I'll use Canada because I'm more familiar with Canada. The number of fires caused by humans has been going down and down and down in Canada until recently. And, you know, so this prompts a question. Are Canadians getting more lazy or careless with fire? I don't think so. I think what's happening is, as we get hotter and drier, our fuels are much more receptive to fire starts. And so we're seeing more fires because we've got drier fuels and a higher risk landscape than we've had in the past.
1: Wow, the whole landscape has changed. So humans are going to have to adapt to that, and we're pretty slow to do that. You know, another thing I've noticed, and everybody knows that smoke changes color when it goes from burning forests to burning human structures. You see some black smoke go up, and you go, oh boy, is that somebody's house? And I've done earlier work, starting even in the 1990s, about how toxic our homes are. We have all kinds of chemicals built into our couches and our everything in our buildings. And I'm wondering, this is another aspect of the growing wildfire danger, is that the smoke is changing and perhaps becoming more toxic.
0: Yes, there's all sorts of plastics and other products. And once the fire gets out of the forest and into the wildland urban interface or even an urban area, there's all sorts of hazards, propane tanks, and this is an issue that we're seeing more and more of as we see more and more homes in this wildland urban interface. And, you know, we have structural firefighters that are great at their job putting out structural fires. And we have wildland firefighters who are professional, well-trained, and really good at putting out forest fires and wildland fires. But now you've got this intermix where there's the urban area and the forest area. And it's different equipment, different strategies, different training. And we are in the process of training structural firefighters on how to fight wildland fires. And I think this is an important step because at times we are resource limited, especially with firefighters. And to have those structural firefighters trained to help fight these wildland fires, I think is a necessary step for us to meet the challenges we're seeing with additional fires due to climate change, and the fact that we have more value on the landscape as we continue to build and develop. You know, areas that used to be, you know, wildland or forest are now have homes or businesses, and so it's harder to let fires play a natural role because they bump into something that society values.
1: Let me take us overseas just for a minute. This year, according to Copernicus, the EU climate service, Belgium had its largest wildfire since satellite measurements began. It burned 3,000 hectares, which is big over there. It's about 7,500 acres. During several days in August, the smoke impacts caused a German border city to issue evacuation orders. Spain, France, Greece, the Balkans, parts of Germany remained heavily impacted by wildfires right into the second half of August, including a big fire in the French region of Landes and fire activity in Spain. Mike, do you try to keep track of wildfire patterns in Europe as well?
0: Well, I do keep track of fires around the world, Australia, Europe, Southeast Asia,

0: really wet, and when you walk through them, some of them have hollows and hummocks, and the hollows are often filled with water, okay, and it doesn't burn then. But if you get enough drought, it can carry a fire. So obviously these, I forget if it was 4 or 5 droughts, heat waves they had in Europe this year, dried out this peatland, it caught fire, and once peat catches fire, it's very difficult to put it out because it burns deep. It can smolder, and can smolder for weeks, months, years. Indonesia has peat fires burning over 30 years, and with El Nino, which we haven't talked about yet, they're having a very active peat fire season in parts of Indonesia and creating lots of smoke. And a recent study from a few years ago suggests that over 1.5 million people die prematurely globally every year due to wildland fire smoke. That's, to me, just an amazing number. It's a dreadful number, but that's what we're seeing, health impacts from wildland fire smoke.
1: Yeah, when you want to talk about peat, another case I remember is the 2010 wildfires in Russia. They had drained a lot of the peat around Moscow, and then that caught fire, and the smoke was just absolutely lethal. They had tens of thousands of deaths just from the smoke, not to mention the fire. And we haven't talked about Russia this year. The EU Copernicus service can monitor fire and smoke from their satellites, so they don't have to rely on fire stats from the government of Russia. And Copernicus found very high emissions from some regions along the Arctic Sea, say, but overall they found below average emissions for this time of year. Did we get lucky this year with wildfires in Russia?
0: Yes. Okay, so Russia's a huge country. You know, I'm a meteorologist by training, and we often, associate fire episodes with what we call upper ridges or blocking ridges. And what happens here is you've got a dome of warm air, and it actually deflects any precipitation-bearing systems, low pressures, to the north or south. And if it's stationary or nearly stationary, you get hot, dry weather if it's summer for 7 to 10 days or longer, and that dries out all the fuels ready to burn. But these patterns of these upper ridges and lows and troughs are about 1,000 kilometers. So somewhere we often see fire episodes. Other places may see flooding. These ridges are like the opposite of your grade 3 water cycle. And so air is sinking, warming, and drying in these domes, okay? And that's, if it's stationary, you can get the drought and fires where the ridges are. And if it's stationary where the lows are, you get rain and flooding. But the pattern can be transient or stationary, and parts of the globe can be stationary in a blocking situation, other parts may not. So this year, yeah, Russia, a fairly quiet year. Next year, Europe may be wet and Russia may be on fire. So, you know, there is that regional variation we talk about. But for a large country like Russia and Canada, we usually see fires somewhere. We see episodes of, you know, heat, drought, ignition, and active fire period. So I expect Russia will be on fire next year, if not then, the year after. I mean, area burned in Canada has been increasing, area burned in Western United States has been increasing, area burned in Russia has been increasing. I expect that trend to continue as we continue to warm, for the same reasons that I mentioned earlier: longer fire seasons, more lightning activity, and most importantly, dry fuels.
1: Yeah, this reminds me of the conversation where people watching global food supplies worry about 2 or even 3 prime breadbasket regions all getting hit with climate disasters in the same year, like the U.S., say, and North China and Russia at the same time. Is it the same sort of worry with forests where North America, Europe, and Russia could all explode with record fires in the same year?
0: Yes, and there was a paper recently in the last year talking about the synchronous fire activity in various parts of the globe, because 2023 Canada was on fire, and we got help from, I believe, 12 other countries, Canadian Armed Forces. The United States had a very quiet year in 2023, and so a lot of firefighters from the United States came up to help us with our fires. if we see

0: Canada and U.S. on fire, like they are this year, we're strapped for resources. And so we called in Mexican firefighters in Canada, some years South Africa, Australia, New Zealand. But if we start to see more fires at the more regions at the same time, we're going to have trouble with resources. We already have trouble with resources. In Canada, you know, 2023 to 2025, 2 out of 3 days, we were at national preparedness level 5, which means we do not have enough resources in our country, and we have to get outside resources. And, you know, that's not sustainable. This year, the United States has been NPL 5 for quite a while now, and it'll probably go for a while yet. Canada's dropped from 5 because, you know, the last couple of weeks we've started to see more rain in parts of Canada, and things are quieting down. And typically, September, our fire season in Canada starts wrapping up, you know, most years. There are exceptions, like 2023, where September 22nd, 2023, burned more area burned than any day we have in our modern-day record. And so that's really unusual, to say the least. You expect it to be July or, you know, sometime during the summer and not towards the end of September. And what happened there was there was an outbreak of fire-generated thunderstorms, pyrocumulonimbus. And these are intense firestorms, and they occurred in northeastern BC, northern Alberta, and southern Northwest Territories. So we're above the 60th degree of latitude, and we've got these huge, intense firestorms that towards the end of September burning. That's, you know, a glimpse into our future is what we're going to see, because we're seeing more of these fire-generated thunderstorms. And we're seeing more fires burn through the night, which, you know, historically it did happen, but they're rare. Now, you know, fire management has adapted. In BC, California, Alberta, I'm sure other places, they fight fire actively at night now. And they never used to. It was a chance to catch their breath and get ready for the next day. Not so much anymore.
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3: 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I'm Alex Smith with Canadian wildfire expert Dr. Michael Flanagan. More and more science recognizes a larger climate story lurking behind these forests burning down. It's not just the trunks and branches of the trees and the vegetation going up into the sky as carbon. Greenhouse gas emissions during these intense fires are also coming from the soil. Mike, tell us about this important link.
0: So as we see more fire, we're seeing more vegetation burning, and most of it's in the soil, okay, or the organic layer. And in some places, it can be quite deep. For example, we were talking about peat fires where it's 40 centimeters or even more, and fires can burn all 40 centimeters, even a meter, sometimes even 2 meters down if it's that deep. And that releases significant greenhouse gases into the atmosphere. Now, you know, if you think of an upland forest stand and you look at it over a long period of time, like its life cycle, and fire is a normal feature on this landscape. You see a fire, you get a big injection of carbon into the atmosphere with the fire, but then you get new growth and it sucks up that carbon. So it's pretty close to carbon neutral over the long term. However, lowlands and peatlands, they've been accumulating carbon since the last glaciation. So thousands of years, legacy carbon, it's banked carbon, it's stored carbon, and a fire can come through in a few days and release significant amounts of greenhouse gases into the atmosphere. Now, as you move farther north, there's something called permafrost. And as we warm and as we see more fire, a black surface is warmer than a green surface, the permafrost is thawing. And that is also releasing greenhouse gases, methane in particular, the hydrates, as it thaws, which is also increasing greenhouse gases to the atmosphere. I mean, our climate systems have checks and balances, so it's not all one way, okay? There are other aspects of increasing fire, they're actually cooling agents. And the example I can give is if you have a conifer forest and you get a fire through it, think of the winter time. In the winter, it's mostly green and absorbs solar radiation. Fire goes through, those trees are gone, and now you've got a snow cover, and which has a high albedo, a reflectivity, so much of the solar radiation gets bounced into space, and it's a cooling agent. So there's all sorts of these checks and balances. Overall, I personally think as we see more fire, because of the permafrost and the peatlands, the stored carbon, I think increasing fires in our part of the world will lead to a warming. How much? Yeah, that's a good question and something we need to do more work on. But there's all sorts of, it's quite a complicated system. Think about black carbon falling on glaciers and snow. Black, once again, absorbs that solar radiation, so it speeds up the melting of snow and ice and the Greenland ice cap, things like that. So one needs to have a comprehensive, and they are working on these topics to get better handles so we can determine, is more fire a warming or cooling agent? And it may depend on your latitude, you know, places like Alaska where that, you know, that snow albedo feedback may be the driving source as opposed to lower latitudes. Anyway, we are seeing more fire. We're seeing more greenhouse gas emissions as we see more fire.
3: It is complicated because, too, the smoke can be temporarily a cooling agent as it floats over the city or wherever it is. Let's talk about some new wildfire science. An August paper from Dr. Jonathan Koop from Western Colorado University finds recent extreme and severe wildfires may not allow regeneration of the former forest. You've talked about this several years ago on Radio EcoShock. For example, you said super hot fires can sterilize the soil, slowing down or killing off regrowth. Is it possible some of the great forests might not come back? And if so, what would replace them?
0: Yeah, it's a great paper and a great question. You know, as we see more fire, will our forests be able to regenerate, especially our boreal forests, where it's a regime of semi-regular stand replacing, stand renewing? You know, our forest has survived and thrived in that environment. If the fires get to be too frequent and too intense, the trees that come back don't have enough time to produce viable seed for the conifers. Aspen, that sucker, if it's too hot, typically it kills above the ground, but the roots survive. But if it's too hot, the roots will die. And, you know, I saw that in Fort McMurray where it was a very intense fire. And some places by the fall, so, you know, the fire was started on May 1st, 2016. And by that fall, some places had tons of aspen already a meter high, you know, like hair on a dog's back. Other places had nothing coming back. Okay? So if we keep on getting more and more fire, even things like aspen won't be able to survive. So the question is, what will survive? And things like grass and shrubs can take the fire, frequent fire, and are, you know, so we will still have fire. You know, I always like to say there's a simple ingredient, and it's universal for wildfire across the world. You need three ingredients. Vegetation, we call fuel. What type? How much? How dry? Second, ignition, people and lightning. And third, conducive fire weather, generally hot, dry, and windy. You get all three, you get fire. So if our forest transitions into grassland, we could see even more fire because grasslands can burn every year. In fact, grasslands can burn twice a year. They can burn in spring and fall when they're cured. So, you know, the forest may go, but we'll still see fire because something will replace it. And, you know, to put it in some historic context, there are places in Alberta, there are present-day forests, but if you go back 6,000, 8,000 years, they were grasslands. And so we may be going back to grasslands and part of it. Other places, it may be shrubs, but too much fire and something's going to give.
3: By the way, the title of that new paper in Science Advances is Faster, Bigger, More Severe, Extreme Wildfire Spread Sets the Stage for Forest Ecosystem Change in Western and Boreal North America. and that's published August 12th, 2026. So, as you mentioned, we don't have to live near a forest to get damage to our health. That smoke can cover a whole continent, west to east, and even cross the Atlantic to Europe sometimes. The journal Science Advances just released a compilation of recent papers on the widespread threats of wildfire smoke to human health. And those tiny particles, the PM2.5, can get into our lungs, even our bloodstream. A new study found, quote, 24,000 all-cause deaths per year to wildfire smoke-related PM2.5 exposure in the contiguous U.S. from 2006 to 2020. I think that number is wildly low from what we really know. What would you think, Mike?
0: Yeah, it gets messy because people may die from a heart attack and, you know, and maybe really because of the smoke load on in their bloodstream. So it's challenging, but as we see more smoke, we will see more health impacts, including, unfortunately, mortality. I mean, the more we know, the more we find out how bad it is. I mean, well-done fire smoke has a couple thousand ingredients to it, chemicals, and these finer particles get into blood and they cross the blood-brain barrier, as I understand it. So it does affect things like IQ, fetus development. It's really bad for us, and we have to protect ourselves, particularly the young and the old and people with, you know, asthma, emphysema, or other respiratory issues have to be really careful when we have these smoke episodes that we're seeing more and more frequently because we're seeing more and more fire.
3: And as we talked about, it's not just North America or Europe, but places like Indonesia are right now pumping out deadly smoke particles. Another study from May 2025 found more than a billion people worldwide experienced significant indoor exposure to wildfire-based particulate matter at least one day per year. It doesn't seem to me like this risk is being addressed as a global problem. Are we having international conferences on the wildfire risk, and should we?
0: Well, we do have lots of wildland fire conferences, and some of them deal with smoke, smoke transport, and as well as health impacts from smoke. I have a colleague, Sarah B. Henderson, at BC Center for Disease Control. She's been talking about smoke and human health for as long as I can remember. And so this is an area of investigation, and especially with the pandemic, the way we treat air is changing. Not fast enough for me, but, you know, for us in cities, our water is treated, okay? We have to think of air in the same way, not just for smoke, but for viruses as well, for our schools, our workplaces, our homes, and it's coming, you know? Air purifiers are very common now, whereas 10, 20 years ago, it wasn't such a big deal. Masks for smoke that we wore for COVID were developed for smoke, and we're seeing more and more people starting to wear these masks once again because of smoke episodes.
3: There's another new science paper just out August 31st. The title is Recent High-Severity Wildfires in a Dry Conifer Landscape are Unprecedented Over Five Centuries and Foretell Future Forest Loss. And this one I find really fascinating. In the mountains of New Mexico, low-intensity fires used to burn every few years, right up until the 1970s, and then there was suppression and humans were putting them out. And a fire there now, with so much built-up vegetation, kills off any return of the forest, according to these scientists. And that kind of fits in with what you've been saying, doesn't it?
0: So it does, but there's some context here, okay? So in what I'll call savanna type, you know, ponderosa pine, interior Douglas fir, that are more parkland or savanna type settings, if we suppress fires, they will get more higher stocking densities. There'll be more trees, and it will support a high-intensity fire, which typically would not happen if you've had those fires every 3-6 years, low-intensity fires that would keep the population of larger trees down. However, that doesn't apply to all fuel types or all forest types. Most of our boreal what we would call fuel buildup does not really apply, because most of the forests are closed canopy forests. That is their natural state. Their natural state is high-intensity crown fires. That is the normal. So it doesn't really apply to much of Canada other than some places in B.C., whereas in the States, it does apply, absolutely. I guess for American example, think of lodgepole pines in Yellowstone. They support, their natural fire regime is high-intensity fires, and that's the same as arboreal. That's what we expect. So fire suppression really hasn't made much of a difference in arboreal forest in terms of fuel buildup.
3: Okay, now as you said, we haven't really even talked about a possibly historic El Nino. How does that change the wildfire expectation equation?
0: Well, first, El Nino's biggest impact is in winter, which is not our fire season in Canada. But what it does impact is the snowpack. Typically from British Columbia all the way to Manitoba, maybe northwestern Ontario, is a warm, dry winter. And this is a strong El Nino. Some people call it super El Nino, or at least that's what the forecast suggests. And I'm expecting a very warm, dry winter relative to more normal. So that means, the snowpack will be much less than normal. So areas will be available to burn much earlier. Water tables will be down. It sets the stage for a very active spring, okay? The last really strong one was 2016, and that's when we had Fort McMurray with record-breaking heat in April and into early May. And that's, May 1st was the Horse River fire, Fort McMurray fire. So I am concerned about next year. And earlier what I said about litmus tests for 2026, with 2026 being active, I expect the stage is set for a very active 2027. And, the drought, which we're seeing in parts of Western Canada and parts of the Pacific Northwest, may be even worsened by this. Now, as you go a little farther south, with El Nino, you get across the southern tier of the United States, you expect cooler weather conditions across much from California. So the snowpacks there may be greatly increased with this El Nino. And that wet zone spreads across Arizona, New Mexico, Texas, and then over to Florida. So it depends where you are. But for us in Canada, I'm quite concerned about what next year will bring.
3: I'm far from an expert in any of this, but my understanding is that an El Nino could mean a bad fire year for Australia as well, so our Australian listeners will be watching that one. Do you know what the prediction is for El Nino is for the fire season in Australia for this coming year?
0: It's a mixed bag, okay? It often supports a very strong fire season in Indonesia, and we're already seeing that. So I have seen the fire season forecasts that you have to take with a little bit of salt, but generally with El Nino, you have more reliable. There are parts of Australia that expect a more severe fire season. I believe Victoria, I'd have to look up the map to refresh myself, but it's kind of a mixed bag. Some parts of Australia expect an active fire season, others a normal to below a normal fire season.
3: Radio EcoShock is now in its 20th year on the air. You've been on the wildfire case for over 30 years since getting your doctorate at Cambridge. One problem of growing old with a field over decades, I sometimes worry I won't be around to find out how this all turns out. Do you know what I mean?
0: Yeah, I'm getting to thinking about retirement, but, I think, what would I do if I retired? I like garden and read books and, I like travel, but I love my job. And there's still so much to do. And one of the things I'm doing is building our early warning system for Canada. We have them for hurricanes in Canada, and you have them for hurricanes in the United States, National Hurricane Center. But we don't have it for fire. In the United States, you have red flag warnings. Alberta has a red flag warning system as well, but much of the country does not. And so I'm doing weather outlooks. I'm building a national fire occurrence prediction program so that we can be better prepared for what's coming, to be more proactive, because often in fire, we we are often reactive. A fire starts, and it's really aggressive fire. We call for help. If we don't have enough help in the province, we go outside the province or even outside the country. But it takes time for the firefighters to get to the fire. It's typically like 3 days to a firefighter from Eastern Canada to get to British Columbia. By having an early warning system, we know when the extreme fire weather is coming, about a week in advance most times. And if we can know where to expect the new fire starts, then you can move sufficient resources to those locations so when the fires do arrive, you have a decision support system to tell you which fires are unwanted and which fires we can just monitor, which will save resources to fight more of the unwanted fires to make it much more efficient. So that's what I'm working on. I hope to see that before I actually retire.
3: From Thompson Rivers University in Canada, we've been speaking with world-recognized fire expert Dr. Michael Flanagan. You can find him at mikeflanagan.com. Get links to all the news and science we just talked about in my weekly show blog at ecoshock.org. Mike, thank you so much for spending time with our listeners again.
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3: Mike was the editor-in-chief of the International Journal of Wildland Fire. He's been a leader in the U.S. National Assessment on Global Change and the Intergovernmental Panel on Climate Change. I really appreciate Mike spending so much time with us. One more part of this fire story, ozone. It is not just the tiny PM2.5 and smaller particles that threaten your health in smoke. The wildfire smoke also creates ground-level ozone, leading to thousands of premature deaths in the United States alone. Usually, I think about low-level ozone, like smog, not wildfire smoke. But here is a new study. Growing impacts of fire smoke on ozone pollution and associated mortality burden in the United States, led by Yangmeng Kai Li. The strange thing is that ozone deaths were decreasing because industrial societies in the West spent money and a couple of decades to clean up the smog, the air pollution. And part of that smog was ozone, and now it is coming back in some areas due to wildfires. From a climate perspective, more ground-level ozone damages vegetation, meaning plants absorb less carbon dioxide from the air. That's the cleaning mechanism we call the sink. There is also a chemical reaction in the atmosphere. When ozone is present, it depletes the agents which normally help methane break down. As you know, methane is a very powerful greenhouse gas, up to 80 times more potent than CO2. Wildfire smoke creates ozone, which may prolong the lifetime of methane in the air. I have not seen a really clear study of that yet, and if you know that that science exists, please send me a link. My email is radio@ecoshock.org. In fact, you can tell me anything you want to. How you take this show, how you listen to it, what your concerns are, what you would like to hear. radio@ecoshock.org. Wrapping up this special on wildfires in a warming world is a new paper in August investigated during a relatively fast rise in carbon dioxide in the atmosphere around 56 million years ago. From the journal Science press release, we have, quote, "Ancient global warming drove forest canopy decline and ecosystem restructuring. Forest fossils from Wyoming suggest that the rapid and prolonged greenhouse warming during the Paleo-Eocene Thermal Maximum, or PETM, caused forests to thin, drastically reshape plant communities, and reduced overall vegetation carbon storage. The findings could foreshadow challenges facing modern forests in our rapidly warming world. Although rising atmospheric carbon dioxide initially stimulated plant growth across much of the globe, that trend has reversed in recent decades as increasing heat and drought place growing stress on vegetation. This shift raises concerns that forests may lose their capacity to store carbon, thereby accelerating climate change. However, the long-term effects of sustained greenhouse warming on forest structure and carbon storage remains poorly understood, leaving uncertainty about the future of today's forests in our warming world, end quote. While that is helpful to know, remember, human-made warming is much faster than the thermal maximum 56 million years ago. At the very least, that carbon injection and rapid heating long ago, well, it went 5 degrees C or 10 degrees Fahrenheit hotter, that developed over thousands of years, several thousand years, and we are doing it in 200. Our experiment is so fast, it is unique on this planet. Most plants and animals cannot change that fast as the atmosphere is doing. As David Spratt would say in Australia, all the signs are flashing code red. We have time for just a few breaking climate stories. For example, one paper published August 27 finds climate warming is amplifying El Niño in the Pacific. A press release from Science says, the findings suggest that climate change is already amplifying one of the world's most important sources of extreme weather, with potentially growing risks to ecosystems, infrastructure, and human societies. I will put a link to that one in my blog. Or how about this in late August from Science Advances? Chicago study reveals wide-ranging ER diagnosis related to extreme heat. Kidney disorders, pressure ulcers, skin rashes, multiple sclerosis, varicose veins, and cannabinoid-related disorders were some of the emergency room, ER, and urgent care diagnoses that increased during recent days of extreme heat in Chicago, Illinois. That's according to a new analysis by Hongjong Zhang and colleagues. The researchers also identified extreme heat-related increases across a broad range of injury, assault, and accidental firearm discharge diagnosis, although the magnitudes of some of the associations were less precisely estimated than for disease associations, end quote. We need a new kind of public health here and medical diagnosis in this age of extreme heat. We are learning a hot, humid event can create lasting damage to our bodies. It needs follow-up, and it can be easily and unintentionally hidden. The true costs of high heat exposure are difficult to see at our personal level, but they appear clearly in statistics that investigate emergency rooms during and in days following extreme heat events.

On another front, some of you follow the big Siberian methane threat that we've been talking about for years. More new science arrives here. The title is Decadal Doubling of Siberian Methane Emissions Due to Warming-Induced Fires and Methanogenesis. Methanogenesis is the conversion of stored organic carbon in the soil into methane by specialized microbes. But the other factor talked about in the paper is the star of this week's program, more methane emissions from wildfires stimulated by global warming. More wildfires in the heat is not good news in so many ways. We have some intriguing voices coming up on Radio EcoShock. UK eco-activist Roger Hallam arrives to explain his new book on nonviolence in public change. British author Bill McGuire has agreed to an interview, so we have the doom factor covered. As promised, we have a world expert in extreme rainfall events booked and coming soon. As rampant atmospheric change crashes into our lives, we all search for answers. I'm Alex Smith. Thank you for listening and caring about our world. Here's a little song about artificial lack of intelligence with lyrics by Alex Smith.

Good morning. It's another Thursday rolling around, a little misty outside, but a fine late summer, early autumn day. You are tuned to WFPR-LP in South Royalton, Vermont at 11 o'clock on this Thursday, or early in the morning if you're catching our rebroadcast. This is Greenzine, your weekly environmental news magazine. Looking forward to a visit with a good friend of both Henry's and mine, George White. We're going to talk about tightening up and how to be more energy efficient and use less fossil fuels in your construction projects. Hey, we're going to get out the telescope and look to the skies and a whole lot more, starting with a piece inspired by an outside story that's in today's Herald from Randolph. You'll find it on page A2. It's all about the sandpiper. And sandpiper is the name of this instrumental from Earth.Boy. Be with you in just a moment.

Well, while we watch the sandpiper start to head south as autumn nears, let's thank our underwriters here on Green Scene, and they include Vail, Building a Local Economy, Tom Wells, Daniel Leibowitz, the Upper Pass Beer Company, and the Yes We Can Collaborative.

0: We're going to start off just before I put Henry on the air with his wit and his wisdom. This is taken from, it appears in Northern Woodlands, a great seasonal magazine published over in Lyme, New Hampshire. The Outside Story, and this one is written by Lauren Merrill. And I'll just read you the first couple of paragraphs about this unique solitary bird. In fact, that's in the headline, Solitary Sandpipers Fly South. As summer ticks towards autumn, the flow of birds heading south for the winter grows in volume until it becomes a rushing torrent of migrants. In September, and we've just started that month, and right on into October, millions of birds, hundreds of millions, in fact, will pass through the northeast airspace during this time as species that bred up north head to warmer locations. But this southbound river of migrating birds all began with a few drops as far back as early July, when a handful of shorebirds from northern Arctic and subarctic regions started heading south. One of those early migrants and one of the most frequently encountered shorebirds in interior parts of the Northeast, maybe you've seen one, is the solitary sandpiper Tringa solitaria. Aptly named, the solitary sandpiper generally travels and forages by itself, unlike most other shorebirds, which tend to congregate in large flocks during migration and on their wintering grounds. The exception for the solitary sandpiper is during the breeding season, when males and females form monogamous pair bonds and remain together for a few weeks. So a little background about the sandpiper. Good morning, Henry.
1: Good morning, Todd, and good morning, listeners. We're getting nice spring weather, or fall weather. I don't know. It's a change of season coming on.
0: Yeah, I can, you know, sometimes you can feel it with the temperature, but you can also smell it. There are certain smells that start to emanate. And then, of course, the crickets. The crickets have been really ramping up the last week to 10 days.
1: Yes, I went out after dark and was just amazed at how much cricket sound there was here in Burlington. It took me back to my childhood. I remember.
0: In North Jersey, right?
1: In North Jersey, yeah. Crickets in a very, what was then a very silent landscape except for nature. So today, subjects, we are going to be talking with George White, who is a renovator and a builder. And has done, tightened up many houses, and we'll talk about just how you get very energy efficient and comfortable houses. So we will, but before we get to him, we're going to dive into something that I think is quite an extraordinary happening. NASA and a bunch of other agencies, not just NASA on its own, launched the space, the Nancy Grace Roman Space Telescope, yet another space telescope, yeah, made of scrap parts left over from the spy satellite department. That was pretty curious.
0: Recycling, anyway, yeah.
1: They recycled the mirrors, and it's on its way to the Lagrange Point 2, which is a point about seven times further away from the moon than we are from the moon. So it's sitting out in space in the shadow of Earth, so it gets just a tiny bit of corona effect. The Earth makes an eclipse, but you get a little bit of light creeping in around the edge so that they can get some power to run their solar panels. Mm. But they don't get the heat of the sun, so they're able to operate at very cold temperatures. And I thought I'd take a little bit of just a little ramble about what this all does, because it's kind of extraordinary what we've done in space with scientific knowledge. First, we had the Hubble, which is said to have unlocked the most advantages in science that any project has undertaken. It was very good at looking at small patches of the dark sky at one time. And one of the final acts of Hubble, it wasn't really a final act, but it was because Hubble continues to be funded so that data can be used from it and it can do more scientific work. But at the end of its first round, they pointed Hubble at a very small point in space that had nothing in it. And Hubble didn't have a very big mirror, so they wanted to gather as much light from that space and see what was there. And they photographed that one spot for, I believe it was 4 or 5 days. And what they found was it was absolutely full of galaxies. So the dark sky was not dark. It was crowded.
0: Ah, interesting.
1: And that kind of was that made space said, okay, well, we better have a light gathering telescope up there. So we then launched the James Webb telescope that had a mirror that was much, much bigger, that unfolded in order to fit in the space capsule. and it also could see into the infrared, which allowed it to look through clouds. And that allowed the viewing of early stars and galaxy formation. And now we're on to the Nancy Webb Grace Telescope making its way to that cool spot to park. And it, like Webb, will, because it's sitting in a cool spot, can look at things that are very cool. And things that are very cool are things that have redshifted, have been, as you have a galaxy move away from us, just like a train whistle rises as it's coming towards us and sinks as it goes away from us. The light does the same thing. And the redshift is lowering the temperature. So if you want to look at things from a long, long time ago or a very long ways away, you want something that can see light very close to 0 degrees Kelvin, right down there, very cold end of the spectrum. And that's why they park those, the James Webb and the Nancy Grace in a Lagrange point where it's hiding from the heat of the sun. So this, like Webb, this has a similar mirror to the Hubble, about the same size, but it looks at a field of view that's 100 times what Hubble saw. Wow. So Hubble is looking at very small little fingerprint in the sky, really small, smaller than the end of your pinky at the end of your arm. And this is looking at fields that are 100 times bigger. And it can move to another field. In other words, can shift from looking at one spot it was looking at to a new spot next to it or somewhere else 1,000 times faster than Hubble could. So Hubble was had to do a lot of repositioning and aligning to get to a new point of something to look at. And so that makes this a survey instrument, and its job is going to be to scan the whole sky, identify all the stars and galaxies in the universe, so that we can see them grouped together as one big map. And we'll see what is being pulled together into knots and what's being separated. Gravity tends to pull things together and group them up. And dark energy and dark matter tend to separate them. So it's trying to answer the question, what is dark energy and dark matter, which together make up 95% of the universe? So we got two things that make up 95% of the universe, and we don't even know what they are or how they work.
0: Wow.
1: So it's, you know...
0: You're going deep, Henry. I mean, deep space and deep thought, and then, like you say, dark matter. And a lot of people are going to be involved with this. I mean, obviously, we've got very trained scientists, engineers, astronomers. But towards the end of what you wrote here, I see that there are going to be groups forming to try to compile all this data, because it's going to be a fire hose of information once it starts collecting.
1: Right, you are, and they're going to make that data available immediately as it's downloaded, and the download is going to be so big that no one's personal computer can hold that data. So they're going to put it in the cloud where everyone has access to it, and they're going to a program trying to get groups of people working on subjects. They have a laundry list of their own at NASA, but they're going to try to really catalyze the investigation that can happen.
0: Sounds like quite the project. Looking forward to your updates, Henry, as you start to help with that data analysis.
1: Yes. Well, I think another thing that telescope's going to do, which is always near and dear to my heart, is there we have found planets around maybe 3,000 stars at this point, but this survey will be looking for planets around stars that are in other galaxies. And it'll try to map what kind of planet formation. The ones we've identified are almost all like having Jupiter way in close to the sun and circling the sun very fast. Those are the ones with the telescope we had we could see. And so when that planet crosses our light path to that star, it dims the star a little bit, and they can get an idea of how large the planet is and how close to the sun it is or its star it is by how fast it revolves around it. And this telescope has some tricky stuff in it for trying to evaluate many other kinds of planets, so we can get an idea how many Goldilocks planets like we are that there are in the universe, and whether the likelihood of intelligent beings on other planets becomes much higher or becomes somewhat rarer. Anyway, so that's always, I always ask, I'm personally of the opinion that we have visitors from space and have had for a long time, but there's no way they could get here with what we know about the universe. So that throws the whole thing into question about if we find we have lots of Goldilocks planets, we'll at least know that there's likely to be life out there. How they get here may come from the research on dark matter and dark energy. Who knows? It's really an open open book with the pages yet to be written.
0: Very good, Henry. I think we're going to have you on WordStream, particularly since some of your thoughts are appearing in a current book that we just got yesterday. And my partner read your chapter first. I believe it's called Folk Tales. And that's a book about a lot of folks that have lived in Tunbridge for a really long time. And I would, it's going to be available at the Tunbridge World's Fair, and it's down at the store and at the library, et cetera. But I don't want to digress too much, but I couldn't help after you had turning the page and finding out what's next. Hey, here comes the Southbounder. Henry, we can go in a couple different directions. Only a couple minutes away from your contacting George White, I've got some music related to LaGrange Point 2 that I could play, and we could hold off on Bird Note, or we could go to Bird Note first. What's your choice?
1: Let's get George on schedule, but actually, why don't you do Bird Note?
0: Yeah, that'll take just about the right amount of time. All right, I'll bring up Bird Note, and we'll talk to George here just shortly. Okay, very good. Well, today's Bird Note here, and you are listening to Green Zine at Royalton Community Radio, your weekly environmental news magazine. We cover a lot of different topics, but this one, yeah, winter's coming, and everybody needs to start tightening up, whether you're a human and working on your insulation, or you're a bird and you've got plenty of feathers, or you're growing them in really fast. This one is called How Feathers Insulate.
2: This is Bird Note. Imagine this Canada goose paddling along on a cold winter day. Can you guess how many feathers cover this goose? Hundreds? Thousands? A single Canada goose has between 20 and 25,000 feathers. A smaller bird, like a sparrow or wren, might have 7 to 10,000. Those feathers are uniquely designed to help the bird fly, shed water, or display distinctive markings. A great many feathers are the short, fluffy kind, the down, whose purpose is to insulate the bird from the cold. Birds survive in sub-zero weather by fluffing their feathers, creating layers of air and feathers. Just a fraction of an inch of this insulation can keep a bird's body temperature at 104 degrees, even in freezing weather. People learned years ago how well goose down insulates, and began stuffing comforters, sleeping bags, and clothing with it. More recently, we've developed artificial substitutes, but geese and other birds continue to get along just fine with the original material. For Bird Note, I'm Michael Stein.
0: Did you know? Well, thank you, Michael Stein. And once again, we try to carry that Bird Note each week. Henry goes into the archive of Bird Note and finds one that is either timely or maybe pertains to birds in our area. And, of course, with fall coming on and those millions of birds starting to migrate down from the Arctic a little bit earlier in the summer, but also from here. And I get to pass a bunch of geese every day. I guess they're not Canada geese. They're more domestic geese at a place on a road near here that is fondly known as Fowl Crossing. Henry, let's see if Henry's back with us along with George White. Are you there, Henry?
1: Yes, George and I have returned to you, and George is a long-term friend and has been a builder and renovator of houses for many a year, and has just

0: you just are finishing up over on the copper mine road in Stratford. How old was that house, and how much tightening up did you have to do?
1: The house had various different additions at different times. The oldest section of the house wasn't any older than 1860, I would think. and the newer parts were around the turn of the century. And it had been abandoned for about 5 years. It had been poached for copper and had been lived in, squatted in, and filled up with garbage. And so it was a big project to get it renovated and livable. But in the end, I think it was really worth it, because another topic that's really big in this area is the lack of housing.
2: Mm-hmm.
1: And it's a big dilemma to what to do with the old buildings that are so in need of renovation, at the same time as we have such a need for places to live for people, especially our younger demographic. So what we did, we started the building. The overview is we started the building, and it was clearly heating the building had been a major part of that building's life throughout the years. In the basement, you could see the old coal bin was still there. The footings were there from the gigantic coal boiler that would warm the place. There were two 250-gallon oil tanks in there, and there was elaborate ducting everywhere throughout the house, as well as two wood stoves upstairs and about three abandoned chimney locations and three current working chimney locations. So clearly nobody had ever been very warm there without a lot of effort. From coal to wood to oil. So when we started the project, that was the situation there. And when we finished the project, it has qualified for the highest standard of the energy, the Vermont Efficiency Vermont Energy Standard. Mm. It is now lived in by a woman who teaches at the Newton School with her two kids. And when I spoke to her last winter, I got a little information about how it was actually performing. The house is all electric. Now there is no fossil fuels, no wood stove. There's only electric there. She's heating her water. She's cooking her lights, her cooling and the heating, of course, and her electric bill during January and February, the coldest months of the year, are around $350 a month. So we take that as a major win. It's about a 2,800 square foot house. And so to get it down to $350 a month for heating and hot water and all of the above, I feel like was a major accomplishment.
0: Yeah, I'm amazed that in energy efficient houses, the hot water heating, I believe, can be considerably larger than the heating of the house.
1: Definitely depending on which type of heater you're using. Of course, the hybrid heat pump water heaters are really efficient during the months where there's an abundance of warm air. And in the wintertime, people often will change them over to just work on resistance heat so that they're not stealing BTUs out of the house while you're, in the coldest months of the year. So they're probably less efficient during the very coldest months of the year. But yeah,

0: And I know that the LP heat we have heated at my old house for years with wood heat and just heated the hot water with propane. And those bills were $300 a month by themselves.
1: Wow.
2: So there we are.
1: So
2: yeah, it's nice to get the whole house doing that.
1: Right, right.
0: Something that's always in my mind is that one of the common statistics that I've heard is that in Vermont, we spend about 40% of our energy on heating our houses. And that's a huge chunk of carbon. It's a big chunk out of people's pocketbooks. I think this is a really important topic. Getting that usage down and finding a way to make it, to do it without having to invest gigantic amounts of money.
2: How do you do that?
0: How do you do that? Well, there's the way we've gone about doing it. This has been something that I've really enjoyed kind of researching or just kind of toying with over the years, always low income, energy efficient housing. And it's kind of an emerging technology, or at least emerging practices. People are still experimenting with all kinds of different ways to make a house energy efficient without, you know, as cheaply as possible. And so basically we have achieved that by avoiding a lot of common materials that people use that have a number of different drawbacks, and sticking to more simple, available, recycled or wood product options that are available. Dense pack cellulose is the cheapest insulation per R that you can buy by a fairly large amount. And it's completely recycled. It's mold resistant. It's insect resistant. It's a class A fire rating in a wall when it's put in dense packed at 3.5 pounds per inch, per foot, sorry. And so that is very easy to install. And they've gotten, you know, the density is figured out. It's not a product that settles anymore when it's put in correctly. It stands in the cavity all by itself without any sheetrock for who knows how long. So that's one way. That insulation is very cheap. Foam board of any kind is expensive for R. And it causes multiple different installation issues that also cost money as you continue on your project. You might have put foam up on the outside or the inside, and that gave you some quick R value. And maybe that's a vapor barrier also for you, but it causes problems for subcontractors like electricians and plumbers or yourself if you're doing that work. It causes fastening problems where long fasteners are required, and it's hard to find places to nail things up like interior and exterior trim and windows and things like that. And another point on that is that the high R foam, for instance, is a very, very high environmental impact. It's very high on the carbon scale.
1: Yeah. Hey, just to go back, George, real briefly, back to the dense pack insulation. We hired a local contractor. Probably he's pretty modest, so we won't say his name. And he recommended that right off the bat. And that is where our transmitter is, just up the hill behind me, in a small building. And it was very easy to work with. And I watched kind of as the little process went ahead. So I couldn't agree more that as we head towards winter, that our battery system and our equipment up there that keep us on the air are going to stay nice and cozy.
0: Yeah, and it's also carbon sequestering too. All that cellulose is full of carbon that's not going in the landfill. If it gets preserved in your wall, it's going to hold on to that for longer periods of time. So, yeah, there's a lot of reasons to do that. And there's, yeah, so there's a lot of different approaches. And I think basically keeping it simple, use simple, inexpensive materials. If you have cellulose insulation in your wall and your wall is, say 8 inches or thicker, you really don't, you don't need any vapor retarders or vapor barriers. It's actually better to not have any of those things. And if you look at some of the product suppliers for materials that do that, they call them smart vapor barriers. They're very, very expensive, and they're frequently spec'd by architects or other people who just want to make sure that they're, you know, they don't quite understand or haven't really spent a lot of time kind of hands-on researching this stuff. They're worried about problems that they've heard about with condensation. And so they'll spec these kinds of materials, and they add thousands of dollars. Just putting that stuff on the inside of a building can add thousands of dollars to your project, where it's doable without that.
2: So let's get into that dense pack. Do you have to bear the wall back to the studs in order to install that?
0: It is best to do that. It is definitely best to do that. With anybody with an old house that they really want to make weathertight, that is what I would recommend, is that you remove the, you take off, you gut the outside, the inside face of the outside walls, so that you can get to everything. And that way, and then you fatten the walls out a little bit. The insulation is so cheap that if you strip the inside face of the walls, the sheetrock or the plaster, then it gives you a chance to do any wiring or any air sealing, and then build another interior wall, frame up another stud wall on the inside, so that you can add some thickness to the wall, enough to make the insulation effective. And that's the best way, I think, to take it on.
2: So you like doing 8 inches of wall thickness?
0: Actually, we do 12 in all our new construction, but 8 inches, I would say, minimum, and 10 inches is really good, but 8 inches works. It gets you up to, you know, above our 32. It's about 3.5 to 4 R's per inch for the cellulose insulation.
2: And how do you do attics?
0: Attics in general, I think the best approach and a great way to keep things inexpensive is to abandon the attic, to close it off entirely. The new houses that we build, we generally just, there's no access to the attic. That helps with air sealing, and it saves a lot of expense with staircases and stuff to the attic, which take up a lot of floor space. So if you can't do that, if you still have to have access, to get good insulation up there, we generally blow in about 2 feet of cellulose, which settles down to about 21 inches eventually.
2: So you do loose blown cellulose in the attic, but the dense pack insulation is applied damp, am I right?
0: That's something that's not done very much anymore.
2: Though it's still
0: a technique that works. Mostly I think that's done for thinner walls. That was something that we did 25 years ago. Everything we did was damp spray cellulose, which was an amazing product, especially then when this was all kind of new. They blow it in with a little bit of moisture in the cellulose, and when it dries, it's kind of like paper mache, and they scrub it off flush with the studs on the inside. So it's just this amazing visual. But now our insulator Murphy Celtec up in St. Johnsbury, they've developed a system where they will put on the inside wall, they'll put up a fiber mesh, just staple it up, and then screw strapping over that mesh, and then poke holes in the mesh and blow it full of cellulose. Then they unscrew all the strapping, take down the mesh, and they run this kind of horizontal bottle brush on a drill, on an electric drill, up and down the wall, and it scrubs it all off perfectly flush. And then you put the sheetrock on.
2: Wow. I have to look at the YouTube of that.
0: Yeah, the visual is pretty amazing. I'm not sure if other insulating companies are doing that, but Murphy Celtec has been at the forefront of this for very many years. And the owner, John Unger Murphy, is he's a real advocate for true energy efficiency and sustainability. They do really, really great work. And it's not just lip service with them. They really will bend over backwards to make things really well done. So they also are the other aspect that we haven't talked about yet is air sealing. And do you guys have anything else to add about cellulose?
2: No, go for it.
1: Yeah, go for air sealing.
2: Let's do air sealing.
0: Okay. Air sealing is to make the house a successful energy efficient retrofit, the two things are very essential: the air sealing of the building and the insulation. If you can't really do both, then I usually advise people with old houses to just wait until you can. The air sealing might be the most important component, and that is that's accomplished a bunch of different ways. In the old house that we redid here on Gove Hill, we went around trying to do it as cheaply as possible. We went around and sealed everything with caulking guns, everything that we could see, every crack with the interior walls stripped. We went around and sealed every single crack that we could. We were fortunate to have blower door tests available to us to be able to tell how things were going. So we did as much as we could, and I think we got the house to about 7 air changes per hour. So to give you an idea of the scale of what this is most old farmhouses are going to be around 10 air changes per hour or something like that. And that probably means that on the coldest day in the winter, you will be changing the entire content of the house 10 times every hour. And on warmer days, that suction effect is not so strong, pulling the heat out of your house. So code has been upgraded dramatically from 3 to 1 air change per hour over the last 10 years or so. Passive house, which is considered basically the highest standard, is 0.6 air changes per hour. So that kind of gives you an idea of the range. So we were at about 7. We had done everything we could, and the blower door test said 7. And then we decided to spend the extra $3,000 and have Murphy Celtec air seal it the rest of the way. And they use a product called Aero Barrier, which is just this amazing thing where they bring in these different stands, these nozzles, this rubber tubing with nozzles on them held up by these tripods, and they inject the house full of this aerosol sealant that is sucked out of the house with a blower door, and it causes all that sealant to go to every single crack everywhere that you can't see. So once we did that, they got the house down to 0.23 air changes per hour.
1: That's a big change there.
0: Yeah, and that's so to give a reference on that house, that was about a 6x6 square of open hole. So then by the time you put your mechanicals in, your fans and hood vent and stuff like that, that number gets worse again.
1: Yeah.
0: But that one finished out at about 0.65 air changes per hour once we'd done everything. So that super air tightness is a great way that you can really control. You can control how the house is performing depending on what the weather's doing outside. And everybody says that houses need to breathe, and they're correct. But the only difference here is that the house still needs to breathe, but you're able to control it. And that can make a really big difference because heat recovery ventilators are very effective at introducing fresh air and getting rid of the stale air. And they're very quiet, they're very seamless, and you know, you can get one and put it in yourself for not that much money. They range from $600 to, you know, up, but generally the ones we put in are about $1,000. So everything what I'm saying is basically that it's not going to be free, and it's not going to be cheap, and it's not something you can entirely always do every single aspect of it yourself. But the rewards are, I think, worth it for the planet and for your pocketbook if you can just if you can buckle down and make that commitment. It'll make a dramatic difference in how your house feels just living in it. And what it costs you month to month forevermore, and just the amount of carbon, like how many Suburbans are you taking off the road by saving that much on heating? Yeah. Anyways, I rambled.
1: No, that's that's a lot of great information.
2: Are there any programs that would help someone who is low income bite the bullet and do that project? I mean, that's a lot of doing all at once if you're committed to stripping the house and jumping
0: right
2: in whole hog.
0: Right. Yeah, I would say that yes, definitely there are programs, but would like to add that you can do this by just stripping only the exterior walls. So there are, you know, we've done it before where people have been able to live in the house while the work is happening, but not that it was much fun. But so, yes, Efficiency Vermont offers a lot of great rebates, rebates on windows, on all the mechanical stuff that you put in. If you're a builder and you want to there's two different levels of renovation that they offer a fairly sizable rebate for. We just constructed a new building on that same property, and it meets their higher standard, and we should be getting back about $10,000 worth of, just from them alone on various different things. They also, I'm not sure about this, but there were zero interest loans that people could get to do this work. I'm not sure what the current political environment did to that. There was one more that I was thinking of. It'll come to me. But Efficiency Vermont is a great place to start. They can really point you in the right direction. Oh, that was the other thing. If you want to... Efficiency Vermont also offers some amount of free renovations to people who are really struggling and suffering. That's more of a kind of improvement policy rather than a complete renovation and
1: right.
0: a total upgrade.
1: We know a gentleman from Tunbridge who went through Capstone and Efficiency Vermont, and because of his income and because of the smaller size of his house, he had an amazing amount of work done, really with no out-of-pocket expense. So there are programs that you can qualify for. And I thank you for bringing up Efficiency Vermont. We try to mention them every second or third show, and they're continuing on, despite, as you said, the political climate. There are ways to try to do this. I'm thinking about the LIHEAP program, that a lot of people that need to use that to help either buy fuel oil or firewood, that those folks, if we could just get the education out to them where they can actually start to move away from having to use all that number two fuel oil and 12 cords of firewood just to stay warm during the winter.
0: Yeah. It's a challenge. I mean, it's really beyond many people's reach. So I'm very grateful that Capstone's out there. They're a great option for at least improving your conditions a little bit. But it's going to be a long time till we're done with heating oil. And it's a very, very slow moving train. And I've been watching this for a long time. Mm-hmm. And it's the pace is really picking up. It's really picking up, and mostly what we do is new home construction, and we're building houses that are net zero and meet these standards, and they're really negligibly any more expensive than building a house that's inefficient. An inefficient house with a gigantic heating system costs a lot of money. A super efficient house with a very tiny little heating system costs about the same amount of money. And So why not? Why wouldn't you?
1: Right. And then as you pointed out, George, if you, whether you're an accountant or you have someone who's good with numbers, if you start to stretch out that expense of having the super efficient house and maybe paying more up front, but you say, well, I'm planning to live here for 20 years. You stretch that out and you start to see where the lines cross and you are actually saving money, particularly with the energy.
0: Yeah, that it doesn't, for instance, this house that we rebuilt, the old house, it's not even going to take a decade for that to recoup.
1: Wow.
0: And after that, it's all free money and daisies and roses after that.
1: There. This is a good news show today. Good, George. Henry, yeah. any final questions for George?
2: Well, see if George has final thoughts that he wants to include. I heard him piping up.
0: Yeah, well, I don't know if any final thoughts I would have would be just definitely be your own best advocate and research what you're thinking of a little bit. Be wary. Keep that critical thinking cap engaged and ask, do we need this? Or is this a good thing? I don't know. It's just always good to be a critical thinker when you're entering into projects that have such a big impact like this.
2: So are you looking for customers, or are you looking for retirement? Where are you in your life's track here? Because if you want, you can put out your information, who you are, and what you might do for people.
0: Yeah, I've got my two girls are entering into school again, so I'm afraid I got a few more years to go. I'm really enjoying what I'm doing. And I truly feel like, it's very satisfying what we're doing now, which is mostly new house construction of very energy efficient homes. So we're super lucky in what we're being able to do these days. And so I've got another 5 years or so left in this, I think. Plus, I got a great crew right now who's listening to the radio right now, working outside in the rain, listening to us yap. So, Mike, Jules, and Raul, thanks for your nice work.
1: Oh, I think I know, yeah. Jules. That's, yeah, great. You have her on board, George. Yeah.
0: Yep. She's a powerhouse. I've seen her chucking around these 200-pound LVOs yesterday.
1: No problem.
0: Yeah.
1: Well, excellent.
0: So, yeah, that's about it.
1: Well,
2: so George White Construction.
0: George White and Company. You can find us on the internet, of course.
2: Of course.
1: All right, George. Hey, great to see, great to hear your voice and your insights on weatherization and getting our fossil fuel footprint down, even though it's taken a long time. And hopefully we'll get to see you in person soon. I know you live a little bit further away than you used to, but we'll catch up with you.
0: Yeah, I'll see you on the ski trails. And thank you guys very much for putting out this program. It's what you guys are doing right now. It's such a key part of making that transition.
2: Yeah. Well, we keep whipping the horses, see if we can get them to run faster towards energy efficient houses.
0: That's great. The beatings will continue until morale improves.
1: Okay, I think I've seen that somewhere on an old wall. All right, George.
0: Yeah.
1: Good luck to you.
0: Take care.
1: Okay, bye. Bye-bye.
2: Bye-bye.
1: All right, we are not going to mistreat any horses on this show. That was just a figure of speech that Henry used.
2: Yes. I just think that call for more horses when you want the wagon to go faster.
1: Right, right.
2: We certainly need the wagon to go faster.
1: All right. Well, we're speeding through the show. We got about 6 minutes to go, Henry. Where do you want to go to?
2: Right. Well, let's put in a plug. Bill McKibben has teamed up with Anya Johnson. Anya Johnson is the author of What If We Get It Right?
1: Mm-hmm.
2: We've talked about that on the show before. And she's gone on to, she has a podcast, What If We Get It Right? And Bill McKibben is usually just a writer. But he has put his hand up to join Anya Johnson in the What If We Get It Right podcast. And their guest yesterday on the radio, maybe day before yesterday, was Naomi Klein. And they had a very interesting discussion about what triggers big change, the more horses thing. How do you all of a sudden have a lot more horses than you used to have? And I will put up a link to that podcast. But the bottom line is that they pointed out that little influencers, things that happen to society and to individual people's lives, start incubating, and you can't really be sure what those trigger points are, but they take off and they take off very rapidly, and they make the example of the Middle East and what happened with all those dictatorships that fell because it was basically the internet allowing communication between people that that fired up ideas and said, hey, we got to do a better life, make things better. And I think now is the time to do it in American politics. So
1: yeah,
2: that's my plug for that.
1: Speed things up. You know, I got to see Anya Elizabeth Johnson speak up in Blue Hill, Maine at a book festival that was being held up there when that book first came out. And I have, and she teaches at the University of Maine at Orono, among doing many other things, including that podcast. Great to see, you know, Bill McKibben had a little practice being on the radio, kind of like a podcast, when he was talking with us. Of course, he talks with a lot of people from around the world. But maybe the law school, who is celebrating the, or welcoming, they have a brand new president, Henry, that's going to start on December 1st. And I want to get the word out. We do broadcasts from the campus of the Vermont Law and Graduate School. Melissa Hoffer, who was Massachusetts' first climate chief and a former official at the EPA, will be taking over that position that Rodney Smulla occupied for a while. And that's coming up on December 1st. Right now, underneath me, Henry, I think you can hear George on the guitar there. This is a band that George White played in with for a number of years with some other great folks like Christina Stikos and Suzanne Clifford Blatchley, and they called themselves Wagtail. So that's some good music, some good information. I don't know if I have anything else here to transmit. I've got other music, but we're just going to end up with this. Henry, got any conferences or anything people should know about? I know the fall is chock full of them.
2: Yeah, I'd say go back to reference in our show notes. There was quite a list of them that BPIRG put out that are all listed in those show notes. A New World Festival is the only one I have on my site, so that's in Randolph Sunday.
1: It is, and this type of...
2: That's music.
1: That is music. Actually, what we're listening to right now is pretty typical of what you can hear at New World. And Henry, you are one of at least five or six staffers here from Free Vermont Radio that are going to be there, some attending like you to hear a lot of great music, and some to help out the festival by being MCs. So if you're a listener and you say, hey, that's that person that I know their voice because I listen to them on the radio, stop by and say hello. We do want to thank the underwriters of Green Zine each week, which include the Yes We Can Collaborative. I'm actually headed towards the Redemption Center after this show. Bail. Also, they sponsor the South Royalton Market. The Royalton Farmers Market on Sundays from 11 a.m. to 2 p.m. Daniel Leibowitz, Tom Wells, and the Upper Pass Beer Company. Henry, I'll leave you with the last word. We got about 20 seconds to go. And do you have a guest yet for next week? We're working on that.
2: I have an idea, but I don't have the guest signed on the dotted line.
1: Okay. Keep working on that. And I'll see you Sunday, Henry. All right.
2: See you Sunday. Okay. Bye-bye, listeners.
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It's the Monday Morning Mix program, and I'm your host, Paul Kiffner, and I've got 3 hours of music to share with you, starting with our big bandy set and moving on to a bluesy set and then a kind of mix set and then, oh, some acoustic stuff. And we might just end up in oldies land before we get all the way through all of this. So anyway, we started out with West Dacus and Las Vegas Scene, because I always like to open with a 60s instrumental, just so you know it's me. Count Basie after that with Red Bank Boogie kicking off the big band set. And here's Wally's Swing World from a CD called Next Generation Swing, kind of a newer take on swing kind of stuff. I Get a Kick Out of You from Wally's Swing World. There, we got it out.

The way you hold your hat, the way you sip your tea, the memory of all that, no, they can't take that away from me. The way your smile just beams,

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Can't take that.

0: Alrighty, we started out with Wally's Swing World from a CD called Next Generation Swing, and I Get a Kick Out of You. Tommy Dorsey after that was Song of India, Woody Herman and Apple Honey, Artistry and Rhythm from Stan Kenton and his orchestra, and then Sarah Vaughan finished out the set with They Can't Take That Away From Me. And here's Nat King Cole with, I would say this is his signature tune, L-O-V-E, from Nat King Cole.
1: L is for the way you look at me. O is for the only one I see.

Alrighty, we started out with Nat King Cole and L-O-V-E, Mildred Bailey and her orchestra with Where Are You, Louis Armstrong after that with Stardust, Louis Prima and I've Got You Under My Skin, and to complete the trifecta of Louis's, I'm going to move to the outskirts of town from Louis Jordan. Glenn Miller and his orchestra after that with Don't Sit Under the Apple Tree with Anyone Else But Me. And then Sweet Sue, Just You, from Django Reinhardt and Stephan Grappelli. And the name of that crooner, sadly, is lost to the ages, I guess, because it wasn't in the liner notes. All right, here's Cab Calloway.

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Uh-huh.

Alrighty, Cab Calloway started us out with the Jump and Jive, and then Sister Rosetta Tharpe and Lucky Millinder with I Want a Tall, Skinny Papa. Taj Mahal started out the bluesy set with She Caught the Katy and Left Me a Mule to Ride from the CD The Natural Blues. 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Yes, indeedy, it's the Monday Morning Mix. I'm your host, Paul Kiffner. Spinning tunes for you for a couple hours. We're just getting ourselves started here in the bluesy set. And here's Willie May, and I Got the Blues Today.

0: 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We started out with Willie May and I Got the Blues Today. Anthony Gorecki after that with Long Way Home. Shoot My Baby from Tracy Nelson. Now, we don't condone that kind of behavior, but we'll play the song anyhow. And then T-Bone Walker with Tuesday's Just As Bad. 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Alrighty, time for a little bit of Sugar Pie DeSanto. Witch for a Night from Sugar Pie DeSanto.
1: I'm gonna be a party popping, show stopping.

make a mistake in life. Baby, I knew we could be so happy. We can be so lovely from now on, darling. Yeah, we can be so happy. Be so lovely from now on.

Alrighty, let's see. Sugar Pie DeSanto started us out with Witch for a Night, Down Child from Sonny Boy Williamson II, Come On in This House from Smith and Blither, Sister Sparrow and the Dirty Birds with Sugar, and then we finished out with Rod Piazza and the Mighty Flyers and The Bounce.

And it is a good evening. My name is Colin McCaffrey. I drove down here from East Montpelier, Vermont, and we have Jim Pittman over here on the dobro, and we have Doug Reed over here on the fiddle. We are 16 strings, and we're going to start with a tune called the Beaumont Rag.

Alrighty, Paul Butterfield's Better Days started us out with Take Your Pleasure Where You Find It from their CD It All Comes Back. The Red Devils in a live version of Automatic. And then changing things up, the Skeletones with She's Alright. And then some things recorded at the Stratford Townhouse or at our Tuesday concert series. 16 Strings with Beaumont Rag and the Pillsbury Slow Boys with Flying Saucer Rock and Roll. And then the Twangtown Paramours, we've had them at our Tuesday concert series, but these ones weren't recorded there. That Thing You Do from their CD, The Wind Will Change Again. And Ted Mortimer's been a regular at our Townhouse Tuesday concert series. And here's the title track from his CD, Every Single Day.

Well, we started out with the title track from Ted Mortimer's CD, Every Single Day. Candyman from Roy Orbison. And then Rufus Tompas from his CD, Funky Chicken, and The Preacher and the Bear. 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It's the Monday Morning Mix program, and I'm your host, Paul Kiffner, pre-recording this edition of the Monday Morning Mix program right here at Studio C at the Porcupine Ranch, high up on the mountain, overlooking the beautiful town of Stratford, Vermont. All right, here's Tommy James and the Shondells and Crystal Blue Persuasion.

0: Another little love song. Lovely song to play for a wedding, hey?
1: All righty. Tommy James and the Shondells started us out with Crystal Plew Persuasion. Martha Redbone Roots Project and A Poison Tree after that. Ted Mortimer and Linda Boudreau recorded at the Stratford Townhouse and Making Whoopee. 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All right, now we're taking care of business. We get back to the music with a clean bill of goods here. Here's Willie Nelson and Always On My Mind.

0: you. Thank you, guys. Thank you, Paul, for doing all this.
1: Aw. Well, Willie Nelson started us out with Always On My Mind. Tex Williams after that with Miss Molly, Steel I Span, and All Around My Hat. And then yet another one recorded at one of our Tuesday concerts right there on the Stratford Common, the Stone Cold Roosters with Linda Boudreau on vocals, and Two More Bottles of Wine. Well, let's continue in the country sort of acoustic-y vein here with Sheb Woolley and You Never Can Tell.

0: Check. 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
0: My baby's gonna wring my neck. Now let me tell you how I went there from. I went and got drunk. I really got mellow.

Well, he started out with Sheb Woolley and You Never Can Tell. Red Foley was a kind of interesting period piece, Smoke on the Water, about an epic naval battle in World War II at the Leyte Gulf. Patsy Montana and My Million Dollar Smile, the Red Clay Ramblers and Three Guys, Wilbert Harrison and Kansas City, and then Duke of Earl from the Masked Marauders. Now, who is singing that song? I'm not just sure. And then Tommy Tucker finished out the set with a cautionary tale with Drunk. Well, let's see. How about some Stray Cats as we head on into the home stretch of yet another Monday Morning Mix program? Rock This Town from the Stray Cats.

0: Life could be a dream. Life could be a dream.
1: All right, hold it, you guys. This is a rhythm and blues number. You gotta be careful or somebody liable to understand what you're singing about. You want that to happen?
2: No.
1: Well, then you gotta talk unintelligible like me, right, Stella?
3: You said it!
1: Okay, now you guys wanna sell a few records?
2: Yeah.
1: Well, then stick some old rags in your mouth and take it again from the top, okay?
2: Okay.
1: I don't want

0: Okay, smart aleck, I know your type. You're a troublemaker. We sing a shaboom, right?
1: Right.
0: Then how come I can understand you?
1: Well, I...
0: What's the matter, man? Don't you dig gibberish?
1: Sure, but...
0: It happens again, I send you back to Hugo with the halter. Okay, you guys. Big finish now, huh? On your mark, get set, mumble.
2: Welcome in, dream. Shaboom, hold it.

Alrighty, we started out with the Stray Cats and Rock This Town, and then Stan Freberg with the parody tune for old R&B songs, Shaboom, for, all this kind of doo-woppy stuff. And then The Real Deal from The Spaniels, Good Night, Sweetheart, and then The Treasures, a little bit of Phil Spector thrown in there, and Hold Me Tight. 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The historic Stratford Townhouse is now booking weddings and private events for the 2027 season. The venue also hosts community events and bi-weekly Tuesday night concerts on the Common, featuring local artists. You can find booking information and a calendar of events by contacting Town Clerk at Stratford, Vermont. That's TOWNCLERK at STRAFFORDVT.ORG. Well, we've done it once again, and as usual, I want to admonish you to be kind to one another, to keep the greasy side down, keep it between the ditches at all times, and help one another out, because it is, after all, a mean old world out there. Well, we need some outro music to see us on out the door of Studio C and on with our week. So here's Wes Montgomery with Round Midnight as our outro music for this week's Monday Morning Mix program.

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3: South Royalton.

That was by Kids in Moscow called Joyce Spell. That was by Billy Zimmerman and Luke Combs called Backup Plan. One of the shadows with my respite provider is Chris Wood. It's John Morgan called Kill Myself. Next, we got Morgan. Riley Green and Emily Langley. Call Don't Mind If I Do. Here at WFPRLP South Burlington.

0: the Park Hospital called forever to me. When Kane Brown called What If, that was by Wiley Greenco and changed my mind. Next we got Chase Matthews for you, called Darling, here at WFPRLP South Worlds.
1: One, two. Wise and

That was by Billy Zimmerman called Chase Her. That was by Luke Combs and Brooks and Dunn called One Too Many. That was by Luke Bryan called Love You, Miss You, Mean It. Next we got Luke Combs for you called Be By You here at WFVRLP, South Portland.

for explanation. Now those words best left unspoken. Those words best left unspoken.

Yeah. Good evening, or whatever time it is where you are. You're listening to WFER LP South Royalton, 96.5 FM on the radio, WFER.org on that there internet. I am the Hackman, and you have found yourself once again in the realm of fourth branch jazz. And I'm sure you'd love to know what I have planned for you. New patient listener will find out. We're going to start a little funky. We're going to get a little elemental. Might get a little weird, and then don't worry, the sunrise at the end will save us. So to find out all that means, stay tuned. This program is made possible by our underwriters such as Tom Wells, Robin Reynolds, Scan VT, Green Vest, I Care For You, the Frankenberg Agency, Hoyt's Healing Hands, and Firehouse Inn Ladder One Grill. 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And to you, our members out there, it's $25 a year. You could sign up at the website. It's might be the best $25 you could spend. I mean, was it like two sandwiches? Come on. So what do we have lined up for you to start? Start a little funky with some 1970s, I think it was 74, Sonny Rollins. He put out an album called Nucleus. A lot of his output in the 70s is not looked upon very brightly, but I enjoyed this. We're going to get some tracks off of Nucleus here. It starts out with Lucille. Thanks for joining me on this here fourth branch jazz trip down the river. Maybe we'll make it to the first branch. Who knows? Find me at the coffee shop. All right. Thanks so much. Here we go.

maybe recognize that last one. Reverie. Claude Debussy's Reverie, as arranged by Larry Clinton. He called it My Reverie. And that was the last track off of Nucleus, a 1975, I was close, album by Sonny Rollins. He was playing tenor sax, soprano sax throughout there on all the tracks we heard. Before that, for My Reverie, was Cosmet and Nucleus. Before that, spelled pretty strangely, like it sounds, with a K. And we started off with Lucille, which was the first track on that album. And I will say, some of those could have been half as long and I would have been just as satisfied at the end. But indeed, all of the tracks that we heard, Benny Maupin was there playing tenor sax. We had George Duke on piano, electric piano, and or synthesizer. Raul D'Souza on trombone. Blackbird Knight on guitar on a couple of those. And Eddie Moore or Roy McCurdy on drums. And Toomey on the congas and percussion. It almost sounded like Michael Henderson on some of that bass, but it was not, I can assure you. It's Chuck Rainey and Bob Cranshaw. Thanks for listening to Fourth Branch Jazz here on Royalton Community Radio. I'm the Hackman. You've just been through our Sonny Rollins set. And speaking of the Hendersons, I'm actually going to take a trip down here to go back to 1974. That's where I was thinking. It was recorded in 73, but talk about some elements, the elements. There are four of them. And Joe Henderson, with the help of some friends, put them to music on his 1974 album, The Elements. What makes this special, among many other things, is that Alice Coltrane plays on, I believe, every track here. And he put these two characters together and something incredible's going to come out. And I assure you, it will come out. The side one is Fire and Air. And I'll tell you, I'm just going to warn you, track one here is on fire. It's serious. And then comes Air. And then we'll take it to Water and Earth from there. But until then, thanks so much for listening. Fire.

0: 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I'm Bob DiBartolo, inviting you to join me every Friday morning from 7 to 10 for the Friday Morning Mix. Not a lot of talk, just some good news to get your day off on the right note, right here on Free Vermont Radio.
1: Thanks, Bob. I'll see you tomorrow. Yes, indeed. I will be back in the morning for Rutas Argentinas at 10 a.m. But we are here now on Fourth Branch Jazz. You just heard Water from Joe Henderson and Alice Coltrane. And indeed, Charlie Hayden was back there playing the bass. I feel like they say, hey, Charlie, play anything but the root note. Just, gosh, the tension in there. That was pretty awesome. We still have Earth left to get to here. And we're going to go ahead and do that before we get too weird. So enjoy.

Five different pieces. And on the new journey,

your ass. Yesterday was. Tomorrow never is.

That was Earth by Joe Henderson and Alice Coltrane. Last track off of The Elements, recorded in 1973, released in 1974. Alice Coltrane was playing the piano, harp, tanpura, and the harmonium. We had Michael White on the violin, Charlie Hayden on the bass, Leon Ndugu Chancellor on drums, Kenneth Nash on congas, percussion, and narration, and Baba Duru Oshun on the tabla and percussion. Really enjoyed that last one. Thanks for joining me through that. We all needed a little bit of that, I think. You are listening to Fourth Branch Jazz here on Royalton Community Radio. I'd like to thank our underwriters that make it possible to do all this. Tom Wells, Robin Reynolds, Scan VT, Green Vest, I Care For You, The Frankenberg Agency, Hoyt's Healing Hands, Firehouse Inn, Ladder One Grill. Thank you very much for your support. So I promised at the beginning of the program that this would get a little weird, and I'm going to do that now. I'm quoting. In 1997, Columbia Records granted Bill Laswell access to Miles' original session masters to retell the music of Miles' Electric Era as a remix project. Panthalassa, the name of the single super ocean that surrounded the single continent of Pangaea millions of years ago, was the title Laswell chose for a four-track double disc album. So he essentially un-Teo Macero'd the music that came out of that period, and he Bill Laswell'd it, and it's just incredible. I feel like he did this better justice than Teo Macero, who you may or may not know. I have a bit of an issue with what he did with some of Miles' music. I've not been very quiet about that. Anyway, I'd like to get into at least two of the tracks, just two. Well, I'm gonna do two. The first one being my favorite, In a Silent Way, Peaceful, into It's About That Time. Hope you enjoy it. This is Fourth Branch Jazz. I'm the Hackman, and you are listening to Royalton Community Radio. Enjoy.

Black Satin, What If, Agartha Prelude dub. That was Bill Laswell putting together some Miles Davis for you. And I promised there would be a sunrise off of Panthalassa. This is Jean-Luc Ponty, Aurora, part one, and then two.

That's right, folks. That is going to do it for the most part. You just heard Aurora. Pardon me. Aurora from Jean-Luc Ponty, part one and part two. That was my gateway into Jean-Luc Ponty. I actually still have the vinyl that used to belong to my father. He let me keep it because it meant a lot to me. That was a jumping off point for sure. Thanks so much for listening to Fourth Branch Jazz here. I am the Hackman on WFVR LP South Royalton. I'd like to take this last little bit here to thank our underwriters, Mr. Tom Wells, Mr. Robin Reynolds, Scan VT, Green Vest, I Care For You, the Frankenberg Agency, Hoyt's Healing Hands, the Firehouse Inn, and Ladder One Grill. Thank you for your support of Royalton Community Radio and this show, Fourth Branch Jazz. I get to do this once a month. It really is quite enjoyable. I hope you enjoyed our trip today. It's started with Sonny Rollins and went into the Joe Henderson realm that included Miss Alice Coltrane. Came out of that into Miles Davis, and here we are, Jean-Luc Ponty taking us home. Thanks so much for listening. I'll be back pretty soon, tomorrow morning. If you're listening live, you are in for a treat. Wood Warblers Jazz Grass comes up. Otherwise, you're also, I believe, in for a treat because you might do something else or you might go to the Peace Farm. Both good options. Thanks so much for listening. I'm the Hackman. This is Royalton Community Radio, taking us out.

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3: Hi, I'm Yorma Kaukonen. Welcome to Live from the Fur Peace Ranch. We've got a great show for you folks with a great rambling Jack Elliott, and I don't want to start rambling like Jack does too much about this, but let me start by saying that Jack is a storyteller that covers the landscape and the universe of my life and maybe some of yours as well, and he revisits it constantly. Before he went on stage, we were having a conversation with him backstage, and he started telling these stories. And they just bled onto the stage, and they sort of surrounded his guitar playing. And so, allow me to introduce, without further ado, the great Rambling Jack Elliott.

sorry, but I can't pose for photographs while I'm singing. I forget all the words. I had to give up a good career as a movie star on account of that. I just don't like cameras. I can pose naked on a bucking horse out in the alley after the show. Old Bill Jones, two daughters and a song.

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She paces when she can. Oh, thank you. Thank you. It's nice to see you again. I thought it was Jack. Come by any time, man. I don't know what I'd do without Rick's help. He used to let me drive his car, and I've given up on trying to drive anymore because there's just too many cars. My car I can drive, it's a F-350. But I never go to San Francisco. There's no place to park an F-350 in San Francisco.

that never did that before. Well, this is a song that I sang on a record that won a Grammy. It was a bunch of blues, old blues songs, most of which I had never learned or know or even heard before. But the guy that run the record company thought that I might like to learn them and record them. And so I thought, yeah, and I listened to them real carefully for about a month just to kind of get the feel of it. And my manager, my West Coast manager, was driving me down to L.A. I call it L.F.A. F.L.A. is Florida. L.F.A. is Los Angeles. But we were going down there, and I told her, I'm not prepared. I'd listened to those songs a lot, and I knew the feel of them, but I didn't know any of the words. I hadn't memorized them. I hadn't really learned them. But this is one that I do know, and I learned it about 60 years ago from a Lead Belly record. He didn't teach it to me personally, because when I met Lead Belly, I was a young kid and just starting to play guitar. And I was very thrilled to see him and be in the same room with the man. And Woody Guthrie was there, too. I didn't meet Woody because he disappeared from the station at the end of the program. He didn't linger around, but I lingered around. I watched Lead Belly putting his 12-string guitar in the case. And I was about 17 years old, and Lead Belly was about 70. And he was... It was only a short while before he passed away. Wasn't in very good health. And I was standing right behind him there, and he's putting his guitar in the case, and I remember our conversation verbatim. Of course, it wasn't very long. He was putting his guitar in the case, and I accidentally bumped his elbow, and I said, oops, and Lead Belly said, excuse me. Or maybe Lead Belly said, oops, and I said, excuse me. Anyway, that was the entire conversation. But I would have liked to have lingered longer, but later I got to meet Woody Guthrie, and I'd been playing with a guitar player who was a good friend of Woody's, and he'd been playing with Woody for couple of years, Tom Paley. I thought Tom Paley was the best guitar player on earth, next to maybe Segovia and Merle Travis. But Tom could play just like Merle Travis, and he could play five or six other kinds of styles of guitar picking too. And it was Tom who gave me Woody's phone number. I'd been listening to the Guthrie's recordings, and I really liked his way of singing and his manner of playing the guitar too. And I called him up one day because I had the number, and he answered the phone, and I thought, this is the voice of that man that I've been listening to on the records, and I really liked that voice. And he said something like, hello. And I thought, God, that's Woody Guthrie saying hello to me. Of course. But I said, well, Tom Paley gave me your number, and I'm playing guitar. I've been playing guitar for about 3 years now, and been playing with Tom. And so he said it might be all right to give you a call. And he said, yeah, why don't you come on over and bring your guitar, and we'll knock off a couple of tunes together. Don't come today, though. I got a bellyache. Oh. Well, okay. So I didn't call him for a couple of days, let the bellyache simmer down. And when I did call a few days later, his wife answered the phone, and I explained that I was the kid that called a few days back, and could I please speak to Woody? And she said Woody was in the hospital. He'd had a appendicitis, and it was a very rough time. And I asked if I could
possibly go and visit him in the hospital. And she said, oh no, he's all doped up on pain drugs and he's not in any way to be able to visit. So I didn't visit him and I didn't even call. And I waited about 3 more days and then I figured, well, he's probably okay by now. And I just didn't bother to call. I just went over there and I brought my guitar with me. It was not a Martin. I had a Gretsch that time. It was a beautiful big old Gretsch Rancher guitar called a 75, Gretsch 75. Flat top, real narrow through here and very wide across the top there. And I brought the guitar in and he saw that and he said, don't make any noise. The guy in the other bed just got off the operating table. Don't make any noise. So I never even got to play him a song. And I think he felt kind of bad about that. So he said, if you go over to the window and look out there, you can see my new apartment. We live right across the street. He had just moved into this splendid apartment across the street. And I could see the kids playing on the back porch. And he says, go over and introduce yourself to my wife and she'll show you around. Well, I said, thank you, and I sure hope you feel better soon. And I left Woody in that hospital room, and I went across the street and knocked on the door, and Marjorie showed me around, and it was a nice place, and they had some nice pictures on the wall, and Navajo blanket and a guitar hanging up there, and some all kinds of keepsakes and souvenirs, and I guess I was there for 45 minutes or something, and I said thanks and hope Woody's feeling better. And I left there and I went over to the highway nearby and thumbed a ride. I was going up to Westport, Connecticut, where a friend of mine in the Air Force, I knew him from college, and we were at the University of Connecticut earlier. Cole Cooper was going out, being transferred out to Travis Air Force Base in California. So he said, you want to help me drive? It was a 1937 Plymouth Coupe. And we drove out on Highway 40. They didn't have interstates then. It was Highway 40. Boom, boom. Boom, boom. Boom, boom. And we got on some ice, and I'd been playing the guitar. But I got tired and I got sleepy and it was getting dark and it was icier and I put the guitar back in the case and fell asleep. And just after I fell asleep, I heard Cole calling my name. He says, hang on, Xerxes. That was my name at that time. I was going through some name changes. Hang on, Xerxes, he says. And the road was going sideways. And then we were up on some farmer's front lawn. And then we were back across the road. And then we were across the left side of the road and down in the ditch and upside down. And I could hear the gravel scraping past my ear. And the car was upside down. And the roof caved in. And if I hadn't put my guitar away in the case, it would have been splintered because the roof was touching the top of the seats. But we laid on our backs on the seat in this coupe and put our feet on the roof and pushed it, boom, back up again. And a tow truck came and towed us into, I think it was Mansfield. And they fixed our radiator, which was all busted, and got us on our road. And it only took us 8 days to get to California. And the rest gets complicated. But I was about 3 months out in the West Coast, visiting friends, sightseeing around, hitchhiking, and pretty much staying out of trouble. And I ended up sleeping on a schooner out there. That's another story I'll tell you about that later. For about a month. And then I head back to New York and I called Woody. And he was out of the hospital, and he was better. And in fact, he was playing a concert in a little private party. And
He says, you got a pencil? He says, 120 University Place, bring your guitar. Wow. So I got to see him standing up, and he was in a little closet, and he was tuning up his guitar and warming up, and some friends were hanging out with him in the closet there and asking him for requests, and he'd charge them a nickel a request. And sing songs, and somebody said, do you play the Blue Tail Fly? And he says, that's a Burl Ives song. I says, I get 15 cents extra for Burl Ives songs. And I was learning about it. The Cuckoo. This is an old mountain song that my buddy Daryl Adams played on the five-string banjo.

This Darrell Adams came from Oregon. I had traveled out, this is years later, I'd spent about 3 years, 2.5 years actually, with the Guthrie family as a babysitter and accompanist, relief driver, and hanging out. And I learned more about how not to play the guitar. Because I was doing duets there with two guitars, Woody and me, and or Woody would play on his mandolin or his fiddle or harmonica. And I was trying to, you know, play as fancy as I could. And Woody got really sideways about that. And he says, hey, you don't have to play all them notes, you know, because I'm playing those same notes on the fiddle, and it sounds kind of muddy, and it's clearer and cleaner if you just play the rhythm. You're just a backup. You're just a rhythm. Just give me the beat. Stay off of them high strings. Okay.

sacrifice. So I was Woody. It was years later. Now it's about 1954. I met him in 51. I was 19 years old. Woody was 39. He was 20 years my senior. And he'd been starting to get ill with that terrible disease that he got from his mother. It was a hereditary thing. And it eventually killed him, but he lasted 13 years, which is rare. Most people get that Huntington's disease. They die off in about 3 or 4 years. And he's been fortunate. A lot of his children didn't get it, and some of his children did get it. It's hereditary. It goes from a mother to a son or a father to a daughter, usually. So it was really, Arlo's been no sign of it. Marvelous, marvelous creature, wonderful kid. Great, great, great talent to Arlo Guthrie. And I got to watch him growing up, because Arlo was 3 when I was, the babysitter. I think I gave him his first ride on a motorcycle. I had an AJS 500 cylinder. He's got an Indian motorcycle right now. First bike I ever rode was a 1942 Indian, 74 cubic inch overhead. Throttle on the left-hand side, gear shift on the right. It was like a truck gear shift, 3-speed, suicide clutch. Dead of winter. Daryl Adams, we were out in California. We drove out there with Billy Fair, the banjo player, and a tenor sax modern jazz bebop player from Mississippi, a fellow named Brew Moore. Brew and Woody did not get along at all. They didn't see eye to eye or ear to ear about music. But we had a good trip out. It took us 4 days, I think, to get to California that time. And we stopped and visited Woody's hometown briefly on the way out, and eventually wound up in Topanga Canyon, California, where Woody was buying some land. And we got to his place, a little small acreage up on top of a cliff. I remember as we drove by, Woody pointed it out to me with a little gesture of his arm, which was way out of control from the Huntington's disease. And he waved his arm and it went through the roof. And he says, there's the approach to my land. And I looked up there, it was about an 80-foot cliff, went straight up. Couldn't see how you could get up there, but we did get up there. There was a little trail and went up a creek bed on the side, and he had a tent up there. And I kind of laid the tent out on the ground. It wasn't pitched. And we were both kind of tired. It was long, 4 days in a car. And I went down to see my old friend, Frank Hamilton, who was reported to be at a neighbor's house. And it got dark. And I couldn't find my way up that cliff. So I went back early the next morning, and Woody was gone. He disappeared. I found out later that he hitchhiked up to Olympia, Washington. And then he was in Montana, and then he was in a hospital in New Jersey. And I ended up singing songs in between the plays and the theater up there with Will Gear, who's an old buddy of Woody's from way back. Will Gear was an actor. He was Grandpa Walton on The Waltons on TV. And I kept hearing these stories about Daryl Adams, the banjo player. And I heard about him all summer long. He was reputed to be living in a cave, played really fine banjo. And finally, one night toward the end of summer, there was Daryl standing there leaning up against a tree, and I didn't need an introduction. I recognized him just by his looks. He didn't look like anybody else I'd ever seen. He had a kind of a Chinese chin beard, great big green eyes, kind of reddish hair, and a face carved out of stone, and no banjo. I walked right up to him. I said, "You're Daryl Adams."
He says, "Yep." I said, "You got your banjo with you?" "No." I said, "Well, Bess Hawes has a banjo." Bess used to sing with Woody in a group. It was before the Weavers, a group called the Almanac Singers. Bess Hawes and her husband, Butch Hawes, who wrote the Arthritis Blues. I got a real bad case of arthritis from singing that song. Sang it one time too many. I said, "You got your banjo?" "Nope." I said, "Well, Bess has a banjo. Would you play on Bess's banjo?" "Don't see why not." And I knew by our conversation that we were going to be friends for life. And we were. Now, he's passed away several years ago now, but a few months after I met Daryl and the summer season of music and plays at Will Gear's Summer Theater in Topanga Canyon ended at the end of summer, and I ended up visiting with some people in Hollywood, a painter and her family, Rod Usher and Fred Usher. And they had a lot of very wonderful friends there. And that was my introduction to Hollywood, but it was a nice part of Hollywood. Some were actors, some were artists, and philosophers. Rod was a great philosopher. He'd been in the Navy in World War II. And I met my bride-to-be after a trucking trip.

0: actress who was passing through and saying hello, and we ended up getting to be friends. And she was with her date of the evening, another actor, a guy by the name of, I can't think of it right now, but that was another great, great person that I met. Strother Martin. He was an actor, and he was the best crazy hillbilly actor in Hollywood. If they had a part for a crazy hillbilly, Strother got it every time. And he was Levon Helm's favorite actor. I think Levon and I became friends over a mere drop of the name, Strother Martin. There were other things that bonded us together.
1: This is live from Yorma Kalkinen's Fur Peace Ranch. This concert featuring Ramblin' Jack Elliott, recorded October 27th, 2018.

0: This is Yorma, and you're listening to Live from the Fur Peace Ranch. 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
1: Rick came out to visit me up in Mendocino, and somebody had borrowed my horse without permission. And horse thieving in California is a hanging crime on the books. And I felt pretty upset when I found the horse all bloody when I got out from entertaining Rick and a friend of his. It was Arlo's and Rick's shop teacher at school. Rick went to jail with Arlo for dumping the garbage. You've heard that story before. They were only in there for about an hour. But June and I, we ended up getting married a few months later and going to Europe. I said, let's go and travel around Europe, and maybe we'll go around the world and I can play the guitar and we can busk and we'll just pass the hat and see how far we can get. So we went to Europe a few months later, and we did 3 years in Europe. And after about a year, I had enough money to buy a Vespa motor scooter, brand new one. I think it only cost $360 at that time. Got it in Italy, where they make them. Rode it all over Europe for 2 years, 20,000 miles in 2 years. Went over the Alps in a blizzard with a guitar in the back, 4 inches of snow, pretty cold. And we sent for Daryl. I was missing old Daryl Adams. By this time, we, you know, got some songs going together, and we did some recording together over there for a company called Topic Records. See if I can... another one. Here's one of my favorite Woody Guthrie songs, and there's no melody to it. It's a talking blues. So I don't even have to worry about my voice or tuning or anything like that. It's a song he wrote about his adventures of sailing in the Merchant Marine in Liberty ships in World War II. He had a job washing dishes on a Liberty ship.

They only went 10 knots. Cargo ship. 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But I'm going to see if I can maybe do it the way Woody played it.

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This concert featuring Ramblin' Jack Elliott, recorded October 27th, 2018.

0: This is Yorma, and you're listening to Live from the Fur Peace Ranch. 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
1: Well, I wasn't really supposed to be a musician. My mother played piano, and she played classical music and all that, and my daddy was a doctor, and they wanted me to be a doctor, too, and I kind of was learning a lot about it, of course, just by, being around, but I wasn't too crazy about it or fond of it, and a doorbell ringing all night, and him worrying about patients and all that stuff, and I used to go on early morning rides in the car, before school, like 4 in the morning, 5 in the morning, go out and visit Mrs. somebody or other and see if she's okay. And one of his patients was a lady who lived out by the water's edge, a beautiful spot overlooking the harbor, and she owned a monkey. It wasn't just a monkey, it was an ape or a gorilla. And I really wanted to see that animal, but my dad never invited me in because maybe he was afraid I was going to catch the disease that she had, or maybe it was the ape. I don't know, but I waited out in the car. But I later got to meet that animal when she sold it to Ringling Brothers. And he got bigger and bigger, and he was too big to sleep in bed with her anymore. And his name was Gargantua. And I think he weighed about 500 pounds. He was about 7 feet tall. And we went to see the circus, and there he was in a big cage right at the entrance lobby in this giant cage. And he had a truck tire hanging from a chain. That was his little rattle to play with. But I think Mrs. Lintz, that was her name, the lady that owned Gargantua, before he became a circus performer. And I never got to meet Mrs. Lintz even. But then they made the mistake of, when I was 9 years old, my parents brought me to see the rodeo in Madison Square Garden. I'd never seen a rodeo before, and we didn't have cowboys in New York City, of course, and I remember one of the kids down the block saying something to me about, where'd you go, Joe? Just been back to the rodeo. I said, what's a rodeo? He says, I don't know. So I never found out what a rodeo was until they took me there, and my God, I loved it. I loved every minute of it, especially like the part where the announcer said, well, the only way that you can kill a cowboy is to cut off his head and hide it someplace where he can't find it. I was very impressed about that. I was really impressed when I had a stroke the other day. It wasn't a big stroke, fortunately, or I probably wouldn't be here at all. But it was kind of scary. My left arm went... I couldn't get it up. And I couldn't play the guitar for about a week. And I had... hand therapy and exercises, and I play with a tennis ball and a baseball, and I grip things, and there's tricks you can do, and it's getting better. And it only lasted about a week, and then I had to go to the Cowboy Poetry Gathering in Elko a few days after and did 3 one-hour shows. And I don't think anybody noticed that I was having trouble playing the guitar. So I'm just going to keep at it for a little while longer. I may have to come here and take some lessons before we're through. It's nice. I'm learning all. I feel young. I'm retarded. I didn't go to actually ride any bulls until I was 47 years old. That's a little late for starting, I know. I went to a bull riding school, and I wasn't really intending to ride. I had just read a book by Hemingway called Death in the Afternoon. It was about bullfighting in Spain. Fascinating book. It was loaned to me by one of my friends in a group called the Kingston Trio. You probably, some of you older folks might remember that group. They had some cute songs. They were like based on old folk songs. Some of them were folk songs. And this friend of mine who used to be in that group, he was in it a long time, and he was one of my favorite people in the Kingston Trio. Loaned me that book, Death in the Afternoon. And I read every page of it. I was pretty fascinated. And then I had a gig to play in San Francisco. And while I was in San Francisco, an old friend of mine showed up at the gig. It was a place called the Great American Music Hall. And I used to like playing there. I don't anymore, but that's, you know, personal stuff. And was at Johnny Cash's birthday party there one time. And this time I was playing a gig there, and there's this cowboy standing right near the front where I could see him, and he had a black hat, and he had a big trophy buckle, you know, and I looked at him again. It was my old friend, the painter. And we visited together afterwards in the dressing room, and I said, "Where'd you get that buckle?" He says, "I won it." I says, "You don't ride bulls, you paint pictures. I know you." "Yeah, well," he says, "we haven't seen each other in about 5 years, Jack. I started riding bulls about 4 years ago. And in fact, the rodeo comes to the Cow Palace starting tomorrow. If you meet me down there, I'll introduce you to the man who taught me how to ride bulls." "Wow." Okay, well, I'd already been pretty nuts about rodeo since I was 9 years old and knew the names of everybody involved. And in fact, I ran away from home when I was 15 and got a job grooming horses on a traveling rodeo. Their headquarters was out of a little town in western New York State. Bless you. It's the J.E. Ranch. It was at Waverly, New York. And it was a RCA recognized rodeo and Wild West show. The J.E. Ranch Rodeo from Waverly, New York was probably the only accredited rodeo company east of the Mississippi River. And I was working grooming horses on that show for 3 months until my parents found me. And Colonel Jim called me over to the house and showed me a photograph. He said, "Is this your picture, Poncho?" That was before I became Xerxes. There's a lot in a name, you know. Like I say, you don't judge a book by its cover. And you shouldn't judge a person by their name either, or the color of their skin, like Rick said in that song. But I had a lot of fun being Xerxes for a while, but that was after I got back from the rodeo trip and Colonel Jim and all. Hey, you want to hear the song that gave me the case of arthritis? I mean, it's really, I have to take pain pills every once in a while. Just to get out of bed and once more to play the guitar. And it was written by Butch Hawes, Woody's old friend.

Thank you. Here's another song that affected my life mentally, medically, physically. And it was an old record I heard of Bessie Smith, who was one of the great, great blues singers of all time. It's called The Mean Old Bedbug Blues.

Here's a little Bob Dylan song. I didn't learn it from Bob. I learned it from a Bob Dylan record. But that's okay. I didn't learn a lot of Woody Guthrie songs from Woody Guthrie. I learned them from Woody Guthrie records. But spending 3 years in his house and hanging out with him and drinking with him and having toys thrown at me by his kids, I figured I was paying my dues. You know what I'm saying?

0: Well, thank you, Rick. Thank you, Alan.
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0: I can't balance this.
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God said, no. Abe said, what? God said, do what you want, Abe, but the next time I'm coming, child, you better run. And Abe said, where you want this killing done? God said, Highway 61. Well, Georgia Sam, he had a bloody nose. And the welfare department gave him no more clothes. He asked Boo Howard, where can I go? 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Sam said, tell me quick, I gotta run. And old Howard just pointed with his gun. 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

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And Louis the King said, let me think for a minute, son. He said, yes, I think it can be easily done. Just take it all back.

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My complexion, she said, is much too white. He said, come on over here, child, step into the light. You're right. Let me tell the second mother this has been done. But the second mother was with the seventh son, and they were both having fun on Highway 61. Now the roving gambler, he was very bored. He was trying to start the next world war. Found himself a promoter, fell off the floor. He said, man, I never engaged in this kind of thing before, but yeah, I think it can be easily done. Indeed. We just put up some bleachers out in the sun, and we have it all back down on Highway 61.

coach is long. Train I ride, 16 coaches long.

Till the River Takes Me Away. That's Billy Strings with the Milltown Flood, coming out of Elvis Presley's Mystery Train. Frazee Ford, Wandering Through September Fields. Ben Sidran with a cover of Highway 61 Revisited. Sherry Cothran

president sleeps through his meetings. He golfs and trades stocks. See, he doesn't want to do the job. He wants to build his ballroom and travel with Natalie on their apparently defenseless flying palace gifted by the Emir of Qatar.

0: I would say right now, if there was a subheading for the last week at the White House, it's we need to talk about Natalie.
1: Yes.
0: We've heard more stuff about Natalie.
1: Yes, we've gotten a lot more details, strange details that are apparently strange to people working inside the White House. It's not
0: it's
1: not us making these observations.
0: Right.
1: These are coming from reporting, and in particular, a book by two New York Times reporters, Jonathan Swan. Yes. And there's a lot of details coming out now because of these three words uttered by Georgia Senator John Ossoff. The amount that these three words travel with Natalie. Trump wants to travel with Natalie. That's what John Ossoff said. It's unearthed all of this, like, freak out and meltdown
0: and
1: that the White House
0: opened
1: has
0: the door for everybody to write about it.
1: Yes.
0: And so now we're finding out about Natalie Carter, who
1: That's right.
0: carries a little printer around with her.

written by Burt Bacharach and Elvis Costello. That's Bill Frisell with the late Cassandra Wilson, painted from memory. Before that, Israel Nash, featuring Seth Meyers and one of his producers, and Pretty Boy Floyd, great reworking of an old ballad. Pretty boy, he's such a pretty boy. What a shame, from the Rolling Stones, coming out of Jimmy Reed, live at Carnegie Hall, bright lights, Big City, Went to My Baby's Head, featuring John Ossoff, and Oval Room from Margot Price, Things Have Changed from Bob Dylan, and we opened up with Keb Moe, They Don't Make 'Em Like They Used To. All mixed up, Peter Beauchamp, glad you tuned in. Lots more to get to, more to come from Cassandra Wilson. And we'll celebrate Labor Day with a shortcut back to work and a tribute to Gloria Steinem.

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This is Green Mountain Global. It is Monday at 5 o'clock, September 7th, Labor Day 2026. And tonight, I'm Jamie Gage, your host, I should mention. That is somewhat immaterial, because tonight I have a very special guest that'll be coming on for the second hour to talk current events and state of the world, and how do we help solve some of the problems that are in front of us. Sue Seymour, independent for Congress, will be here at 6 o'clock. She is challenging the incumbent Democrat Becca Ballant from Brattleboro and Republican Gerald Malloy from parts unknown. He's from, where is he from? I guess he moved to Vermont 5 years ago. I don't know where he lives now. I always want to think the Rutland area, but I'm not sure. In any case, Sue's is coming all the way from Highgate, if you can believe it. Coming way down to talk to us about some of the issues that that have been proliferating for many, many years, and to share with us her unique perspective and her very colorful campaign. She's coming all this way. I hope it's worth her while. I expect it will be, because we are one of the most unique radio stations in Vermont, and she is one of the most unique candidates that we have seen in this state for many years. Shall I invoke the ghost of Fred Tuttle on the 30th anniversary of that fine gentleman's eruption into American politics with John O'Brien's great film, Man with a Plan? I shall. And suggest that Sue's is going to, she's going to wake people up in a similar way that that Fred Tuttle did, to both the very deep seriousness of a lot of our issues that have not really been adequately handled by either major party or arm of the uniparty, as it were. And with a deep seriousness, but with a great, great sense of humor. Sue's is a comedian, also a massage therapist, and a an LGBTQ leader in the Northeast. So it's going to be a great conversation starting at 6 o'clock. And in the first hour, the Green Mountain Hour, typically, will continue to be the Green Mountain Hour. I'm going to be playing only Vermont music for the first hour. We got a lot of it. It's kind of a best of. There's a lot of older stuff, but there's a lot of new stuff. And we're going to start it right off with a brand new song, and I'll tell you something about it on the other side, from Stockbridge's own Bo Thayer. Brand new single off an upcoming album that looks to be very interesting. Bo Thayer with a single called Old News.

Caitlin Canty there with Get Up from originally from Proctor, Vermont. Been down through Nashville and Los Angeles, and now she's back to Vermont. I believe she's living in Danby. Before that, Phil Henry with Pompeii. Boy, I love that that vocal and the lyrics in that song as well are so strong. Really enjoy that so much. He was kind enough to play at a house concert I did last year, and I've known Phil for a bunch of years. Originally from Buffalo, New York, he's down in over in Rutland now. Such a huge songwriting talent, Phil Henry. Deep River Saints, which is a Vermont, New Hampshire collaboration. Two gentlemen put together a really kind of wild, beautiful, ethereal, sort of dark album called A Good Place to Die. And that song was called The Ballad of North Eden. Two main characters there, Adam and Eve, kind of transposed to today's circumstances. So you might have heard some of the themes that we grapple with in our world today. Unwanted pregnancy, of course, addiction, and homelessness. And kind of a snapshot, a snapshot of the most unfortunate issues, negative issues of our most recent years. And starting it all off, old news from Bo Thayer. I'm trying to find the had a great. Description from Bo. He just put this new album out. It's not fully out yet, but it's out in terms of this single is out, and I had it here. He describes it. It's definitely kind of a concept album, and he wants you to listen to it start to finish, and I'll get the description here for you in a little bit. It seems like it's going to be a good one. I guess it's his first full-length album in about 4 years. So we've been kind of waiting on that from him for a while. Oh, here it is. I've got it. He says, what began, this is a long description of the album and the process, I'm going to skip down to some of the grist of it. He says, what began as a concept started to infiltrate my beliefs about the human species and what is really going down on our planet right now. This story is about division, transition, and ultimately rebirth. Nineveh, which is the name of the album, I guess, is a mythological realm that sits within or alongside the fading world we inhabit and are transitioning through. It could be perceived as a shift to a higher frequency or vibration initiated by our higher selves and by the consciousness of the intelligent planet we inhabit. The songs are about the awe of nature and the signposts it gives us to guide us through this portal that is Nineveh. It is fiction that I would like to see manifest into reality. Interesting. As we hear from, well, not too much in the corporate media, but we hear in day-to-day conversations and we see and we witness events and kind of watch. We all know we're sort of on the edge of something, right? And he's addressing that here, and very,
Very interesting. It's a time of pain and rebirth, and apparently that's what the whole album is about. Hopefully we can get him in here in studio to talk more about it soon. I guess the official release date on that is October 2nd. In the meantime, let's get back to the music here. Going to be playing a song here from an old band whose main leader went solo for a time because the band broke up. Didn't have the commitment that he did. He's got a prolific output. And he's good friends with Bo, actually, and I've met him a couple times and seen some of these shows. Talking about Kelly Raven with a song from his first band that was often compared to a kind of a Lynyrd Skynyrd, Black Crowes kind of thing, but right here in Vermont. This is Waylon Speed from the album Kin, Until It All Ends.

I was depressed. My restless confusion, I admit I suppressed it to try to fit an illusion like a bird in a net.

Christina Stikos with It's Over from the Horse Thief album. Boy, that is, it really hits the nail on the head of sort of the tumultuousness and heartbreak of a breakup, right? And the lyrics, so good, paint such a vivid picture. And the contrast of the sort of brooding organ in the background with this kind of light mandolin, kind of like a swimmer trying to stay above water, kind of fluttering in the water and about to drown, but staying up. Such a great song. Oh, love that song. Off the Horse Thief album. Before that, another great song from Andrus Berry from Manchester. Water Rising from his 7-year forecast. And I want to say it was probably done about 7 years ago. I want to look that up now. and look a little deeper at that. Talking about the flood there. War Pigs. From Sarah King. Of course, that's a, you know, that's a Black Sabbath song, but she put her mark on it there. Sarah King lives over in Ripton, and boy, she blasts out some amazing, great, great stuff. Reverse murder ballads, she calls them, which in the long tradition of murder ballads, usually man to woman, which I personally don't understand. I don't understand any kind of murder ballad in a real sense, but she's kind of pioneered this great reverse murder ballad where women are taking charge in some of her other songs. But that, of course, was a treatment of Black Sabbath's War Pigs, and talking about the real evil at the top of any army, you know, the folks who plan these things and who use soldiers like cannon fodder, really. It's also evocative of Masters of War, that great Bob Dylan song. Starting it all off, Until It All Ends, Waylon Speed, that's going back about 10 years or so. Big congratulations out to Kelly Raven, who's the writer and singer of that, and his bandmate and new bride, Allie J. Toulis, they now comprise a band called Jaded Ravens. Fantastic band. Let's get back to the music right here. This gentleman from Brattleboro, one of my favorites and one of my favorite songs that he has done from his Mixed Emotions album, Michael Roberts with The Way I See You.

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Thaddeus Mitchell. Young Man in America. 2012. She is a genius. She is perhaps the most foremost Vermont artist, certainly of the 21st century, I would say. She's just phenomenal. Such a talent. Before that, the Abby Jenny Band with Johnson, Vermont, off her Random Road disc from 2004. And I like to play that song because, to me, it epitomizes Johnson, Vermont in at least a couple ways. I had a couple tours there before Abby was there, but really a lot of great imagery there. Starting it off, Michael Roberts from Brattleboro, The Way I See You from his Mixed Emotions album. You are listening to WFVRLP Free Vermont Radio in South Royalton, Vermont. And we're going to be saying hello to our guest here who is just arriving. We're going to have a conversation with Suze Seymour, Independent for Congress, taking on Becca Ballant and Republican Gerald Malloy. And looking forward to, she should be here any minute. You know, we couldn't do what we do here without a lot of sponsors and help. In addition to, 40 or 50, no, not that many, probably, right now, probably 25 programmers, and probably historically over the 14 years, you know, hundreds, and technicians. We also have some sponsors. Want to thank ScanVT, Mountain Folk, Tunbridge General Store, Royalton Memorial Library, Robin Reynolds, the White River Partnership, and Ed Kastner, sometimes substitute co-host of this show, Green Mountain Global. Thank you, thank you. I'm just going to throw in honor of this gentleman's life and on the... I think it's the 13th, maybe it's the 23rd anniversary of his passing from his Excitable Boy album, Warren Zevon, with Roland, the Headless Thompson Gunner.

0: Warren Zevon there with Roland the Headless Thompson Gunner from his Excitable Boy album, and that's on the occasion of his 23rd year of his passing prematurely at the age of 56. And I bought my daughter a shirt that had the quote that he was famous for in that last interview he did with David Letterman, where he said, "Enjoy every sandwich." Dave said, "What advice would you give to those of us still sticking around here on the planet?" Because it was imminent, and he said, "Enjoy every sandwich." So, anyway, he was a really trenchant and very funny songwriter and individual artist. His daughter and his ex-wife both live here in Vermont, and very talented as well on the activist and songwriting scene. So I had mentioned earlier that I would be welcoming a special guest here, and she is here. I am here with very blessed to have independent candidate for Congress running against Democrat Becca Ballant and Republican Gerald Malloy. We have an independent in the House, Suze Seymour. How are you, Suze?
1: I'm doing great.
0: Great to see you.
1: By the way, my favorite sandwich is pastrami and mayonnaise with onions. Just putting it out there.
0: Okay. So, folks, if you want to, if you're taking orders, and as this campaign gets rolling, you will have opportunities to feed her on the road. And we'll get into some of that later, because there's a whole lot of fun in this campaign. I can't wait. So, Suze, first of all, thank you for coming down. You came all the way from Highgate.
1: Can you believe it?
0: That is quite a distance, and I'm so grateful that you did, and that it was also not raining. You had some nice weather.
1: True. It was a great ride, actually. And there's nothing better than driving through the hills and mountains of Vermont when it's sunny. I mean, I like all the weather, actually, but when you're driving in certain conditions, it's not as pleasant.
0: Mm-hmm.
1: So this was great. No traffic, even.
0: Good. Because Labor Day, I guess.
1: Well, usually the white license plates show themselves going south about this time, so I might have missed it.
0: Right. Yeah. And that might mean something different for you than it does to me. What I've been seeing a lot of white license plate that say U.S. government lately. Big rigs, too. But anyway, the white plates you're talking about, are they Canada or are they, wait, you said coming south? Or,
1: yeah, I think more Massachusetts.
0: Or Mass. Okay. Yeah. Yeah, right. In this area especially, we have a whole bunch coming up on Interstate 89. So, but thanks for coming down. Tell me a little bit about your campaign. What, in 50 words or less, what inspired you to run for office?
1: Great. inspiration, that's a different word than why are you. But I guess I'm inspired because I love Vermont. I love the values of Vermont. I love the ruralness of it. I think that it's worth saving. Why am I running is sort of a different question. And I have different answers depending upon how it's phrased. But it started with somebody saw me performing a comedy show where there's a segment in my show called When I'm President. And after that blustering little 5 minutes of funny, this person came up to me later and said, "Have you ever considered running for political office?" And I said, "Absolutely no, I have not." And it sort of was left on the table that Becca Ballant had no challenger in the primary. And so she was, definitely going to win, and she was probably going to win the general. So, but didn't she deserve to have some healthy competition? Shouldn't she have to work a little harder this campaign season? And that's sort of the nugget that stayed in my stomach for months while I thought about that. Shouldn't she have to work a little harder? And I guess when it comes to when politics in general, we think of people sort of are anointed, that they're the next up. They're the next batter up, and that person is just given the scepter, and so it is. So in my mind, I love the idea of a healthy competition.
0: Yeah, it makes you stronger on both sides, right?
1: Yeah.
0: Because if you're let left to languish because you have no challengers, you get lazy, I guess.
1: Well, certainly in the primary, I've said, you know, why wasn't there anyone from her own party that wanted to step in, who wanted the job in 10 years and just to be, you know, ready to go? I think it'd be healthy for every primary to have challengers.
0: Yeah, certainly. And I guess it depends on the circumstances, but most of the Democratic and Republican platform, I guess if they have somebody that's already got the fundraising machine going and they're already there, quite often there's not a primary, but I haven't been hearing I've been hearing mixed things. So I think a challenge definitely makes you stronger, and it makes, you know, and if you're unhappy with the performance of this, this incumbent, then you are incumbent on running, right?
1: Well, hence is the problem, as you said, the fundraising machine. You know, it costs a whole lot of money to run for political office, and it makes it almost unobtainable to a regular Vermonter who wanted to run. So I'm hoping to kind of, should I be elected, I'm hoping to run only for 2 terms, which would be 4 years. And instead, I don't want to make politics my whole life. I don't think that politicians should be in office forever. I think, like a bowling ball, I'd like to open it up so that we could remove the big money component of running for office and open it up to young people to get involved, because this is their life. This is their world that they're going to inherit.
0: Yeah, absolutely. Absolutely. Well, thank you for doing that. Gerald Malloy, of course, is in the race as well, and he's kind of a starkly different kind of candidate from Becca Ballant, I would say. That's my characterization. How do you differ from Becca, and what are the policy platforms that you think are going to be more successful in contrast to what she's been putting out?
1: Sure.
0: or doing?
1: Well, I would say right off the bat that most of what I've seen from her in the last year or so has been complaining. And I prefer a candidate who has solutions. So when I think about if I were going to get a job at a company, and I really despised the president of the company, and I said, but I'm going to get this job in the company, and all I'm going to do is tear down the president of that company, I would say, I think you need to look for a different job. You know, when I go to Washington, I'm going to be prepared to start working with the administration, roll up my sleeves on day one and get to work. So that's the first thing I think about. You know, she has a lot of different ways of addressing certain issues, I think, that we differ on. For one, you know, she's put a lot of time and money into promoting the transgender agenda. And it is something that, you know, I talked exclusively about last week on a radio show at WDEV. And I'm happy to repeat these sentences today, which are that I do not think you can be born in the wrong body. But I do respect that any adult can do whatever they want with their body, my choice. If you want to do whatever you want, plastic surgery-wise, body modification, I'm not going to stop you. But when it comes to children, I think that children it's a whole different animal, and it's not something that I agree with at all.
0: Right, right. Well, somewhat of a edgy topic, and I'm glad that you're bringing it forward. I don't know if she's spoken specifically to the transgender, and you may, the transgender question with youth, and perhaps she was one of the pioneers here in Vermont. I'm not entirely sure. Maybe you know. I have, you know, like so many people, some personal experience with this issue with my own family. And I have my own opinions, which I'll reserve, but it is something that is a polarizing, divisive issue that I have looked at without, you know, editorializing on my own experience. I've looked at it as one of these cudgels that just clearly divides people. And that's what I see the value, and I'm using that term ironically, you know, of using this as a cudgel to divide people instead of bringing them together. That's all I'm going to say about that. What has she said about transgenderism and youth?
1: Let me just say this, that I'm also a member of the gay community. So in our very polarized world, it appears that you have to be the thing before you can speak about the thing. And so that makes me absolutely 100% certain I can speak to this issue. And not only that, I was the executive director of the LGBT Coalition of Western Mass for many years. And I was also a co-vice president with InterPride, which is the International Pride Organizers Worldwide organization. So wow. I guess you could say I'm a pretty big gay.
0: Yeah.
1: and it's something, Jamie, I'll tell you, and for people who are listening, it's not something I would put out. You know, it's not something I talk about often because I think that your sexuality should be something that, although celebrated internally, is not something that we necessarily need to be talking about on the regular. So I'm just a person. I'm a woman. You know, I'm a business owner. I'm many different things. And so, you know, talking about my sexuality is something that I'm not necessarily something I would normally do. But in politics, it's something that has to be discussed. In this particular issue, I'm just laying the groundwork that I have looked into it. I have lived it. I have seen it. And I've seen regrets from it. So, you know, Becca has taken, or should I say, money was given through a pact to Becca during the last election. So she received almost $1 million in contributions from the LGBTQ Victory Fund. Now, she didn't take that money directly, but it was used through a PAC in her name to get out those multitudes of media blitz that we saw when she was running against Molly Gray. So I think is in politics, when you accept money from corporations, there's usually some kind of expectation on what you will give back for these contributions. This is why I'm running as an independent, because the two-party system is really broken. And there's a financial need when you receive a certain amount of money from someone. So
0: right, it's a quid pro quo, I guess they would say, right? Mm-hmm. I was conscious of her also in that 22 election, her first election. The conversation was framed up before the campaigns even started, that it was time to vote in a woman for Congress. Vermont was somewhat embarrassed. That was the sense I got. And so it's time to put a woman in Congress. She defeated Molly Gray in the primary and then defeated Liam Madden, a man, in the general election as well. In that election, as I recall, she also took $1 million. Maybe it's the same $1 million from Sam Bankman-Fried.
1: That's it.
0: The disgraced FTX imprisoned tech leader, right? That was swindling all kinds of money from all kinds of people.
1: Right. There was one person in between who went to prison as well. So that is the person who gave the money. I can't think of his name right now, but that is the same $1 million.
0: Okay.
1: So we'll just let it hang right there.
0: Yeah. And like so many things, these things, they happen and then nobody follows up and we go, oh, I wonder what happened. So she's probably got that $1 million pretty much unspent in the bank. Cause I know when Liam Madden ran, he had about $30,000 and affiliates in her camp and in Bernie's camp attacked him. Anyway, it was a whole thing, I guess. But she's got that $1 million, and she's gonna do her best to probably have to spend it this year because she's got a formidable challenger. What, from a policy perspective, here it is Labor Day. All I hear from my 21-year-old, he's got a job, a good job, and my grown son does too, and my daughter's in college. But all I hear from you know, the youth and my own youth is, my God, what's going to happen here? are there going to be jobs? You know, in the context of AI and a shrinking economy and what some call the Great Reset that may be imminent any day now, these are folks that are saying, you know, the young people in our country are saying, what's left for me? What's going on? How you know, from a jobs and a labor perspective, you know, has Becca been doing, what has she been bringing, you know, for innovation and innovative thinking? And, you know, and maybe you don't have the answer to that. What do you bring for innovative thinking and the future for our kids?
1: Sure. That's a mouthful right there, Jamie. So I'm going to try to reduce and think about that.
0: But, well, it's good. We have our Monday night. It always happens this way.
1: The lawnmower guy.
0: Oh my God! It's all. It can you hear that?
1: I can.
0: That's the end of summer, right there. I wish we could have the windows open and actually smell the moldering grass, but then we wouldn't be able to hear a thing.
1: The Monday night laborer who's cutting the lawn is actually a job, I think, that maybe your son could look into. And we should probably tell your viewers that I am your listeners, that I'm also a stand-up comedian, in case we didn't put that out there yet, that, you know, the campaign is politics unusual. So
0: yeah, why don't we start with your own labor history and what you have enjoyed doing?
1: Well, I will just say this. I think that small business is the way to go. People have to be innovative about the future, and that's probably no different than, you know, generations and decades of when we were war torn or famine stricken. You know, there's always going to be challenges to different parts of being human. Whether it's natural weather disasters or economic crashes, you know, that whatever happens, the human spirit is very resilient and has to think of and become and change itself, you know, according to the circumstances. So with your kids, I would just say have hope that we've survived so far. And when it comes to AI, no one really knows what's going to happen there. But it certainly does appear to be something that could be very unhealthy for humanity, whether it's I'm not even talking about job creation or lack of jobs. I'm thinking more about the environmental burden that it seems to bear. So
0: with water and property rights.
1: And there's a hum that comes out of them that, you know, people can't live near them, very similar to wind turbines, industrial wind turbines. So, you know, modern technology. And also, I'd throw in there, you know, Wi-Fi towers have controversy, 5G, 6G, all these things that are coming up definitely are controversial. And people who live near them make a lot of reports of having physical, you know, harm. So, or mental anguish, I should say. So, you know, it's certainly something that should be looked at and probably rejected pretty soon. Because I'm not sure it's going to be great for humanity. But with that said, I also think that, you know, AI can be a tool. And just like cell phones and computers, there's positivity in using them as tools, negativity if they become addictions or they end up taking over your whole life, you know. So,
0: Right. Yeah, it's a brave new world, I guess they say, right? All these cliches and predictions keep sort of rolling out and coming true.
1: So Orwellian, you know, Fahrenheit, is it
0: 451? Just bought that. I bought it at a tag sale today because I've never read it. The Ray Bradbury Fahrenheit. That's the temperature at which books will burn.
1: That book is amazing. I actually read it a couple of years ago. I ended up buying like 10 books during the COVID years that I thought, well, if things change forever, I'm going to have these, banned books in my bookshelf for the future generations. And I read it too just a few years ago, and it's eerie, and will stay with you.
0: It is. Especially just in the last 2 weeks, I think I'm hearing that I don't know if it's true. Again, you know, check the sources. Don't kill the messenger, and certainly question the messenger. In this case, me saying I heard in a couple different places that Jeff Bezos' company Amazon was ordering vast amounts of books and then shredding them.
1: I heard that too. That something about there's no need for physical books anymore when we've got the digital cloud. Or
0: why burn? Why get rid of them though? We're doing it.
1: It's almost like the used cars that the government paid $700 to take your old junk and then they crushed it. And they said the same thing about that. That, you know, there's this seemingly strange way to remove the past or not be able to utilize the past.
0: Right. Revisionist or rewriting of history.
1: Which is not

0: cannot say, because that's what happens, right? The party dictates your best self to be speaking for the party. But as an independent, you get the freedom to speak to these issues from your heart. And as a result of being an independent, you're basically shunned from the media, many of the media outlets, I should say, until you pick up enough steam. Like, is it the stone in the moss on the stone, right? You got to pick up that kind of speed, you got to pick up that kind of traction until they can't ignore you. So that is my vision for this campaign.
1: How are you going to
0: I'm doing it.
1: it? You're here. And let's go back to that, 'cause you tried to skirt the question a minute ago about
0: A perfect
1: your background and your
0: politician then, I guess, right?
1: No, I just don't think you got around to it, but your background,
0: Sure.
1: Does your background how is that going to help frame up this unique campaign? It
0: Yeah.
1: seems like you've done a lot of things, I guess,
0: I
1: right?
0: have. Well, I am a massage therapist and have been for 35 years and have owned two massage therapy companies. And as I said, I do stand-up comedy as well. And in my 20s, I got quite a business opportunity, I guess you could call it that, to become a franchisee with Domino's Pizza. Now, what's interesting is I've had people write in to me and say, "Oh, I heard enough, oh, she owned a Domino's. Yeah, I heard enough about that. That's all I need to hear." And it struck me as very funny because
1: Yeah, I don't even know why. I don't know
0: I just
1: which way they reacted.
0: I think it's, because I didn't maybe have the proper job that would be considered proper to be a worthy of being a leader, which is very funny to me because, when you are in a situation as a young person, like many of us have been, where you didn't not have the, perhaps your money coming in from your family. You didn't grow up that way. Not a trust fund baby. I'm not, wasn't lucky enough to go to a elite school. I struggled in my 20s. There was a lot of issues with me accepting the fact that I was gay, and it was hard for me. It was not the same world that we have today. There were no resources, there was no internet. So, I've survived that. I don't need to focus my whole life on that. I'm just explaining to you that because of that, I had to leave school. I had to leave college after 1 year. And the malaise in which one can fall into is probably one of the most difficult times of my life. And you're just scrambling to stay alive, just to survive. And I took a job with Domino's because there wasn't any jobs, And they became a wonderful leader because they are a worldwide company and they took great care of teaching, all about business. What was funny to me was I had business students that worked for me as drivers. And I can remember one 4th-year student saying to me, "Suze, I think you know more about business than I do, and I'm just about to graduate from business school." So when people put their hands, in the earth, or put their hands in their own company, they have something to lose. You have something to gain by investing your time, your enthusiasm, your energy, your grit into your own business. Guess what? You become a better person. You push through a lot of things when you own your own company. And did you know that people who own their own companies are hardly ever sick, statistically?
1: Interesting.
0: Because you can't be sick when you're a small business owner.
1: Right. Who are you going to call into?
0: And if you think about government workers, they're always calling in, they're always ill. And so there's a certain impetus when you are working for yourself that you get up every day because hopefully you love what you do. And whereas if you work for the government, you don't really have a vested interest in maybe helping that person who's calling you at 3:59 and you close at 4. Just like, "Oh, well, I'm going to let that go to voicemail." And we all know that's true. And I think government workers would agree that they're not that interested in helping people after hours.
1: That dovetails a little bit with my own experience. You're experiencing running a franchise, and it's not an easy thing. I ran Vermont.gov for 9 years, and it was not my own independent business. It was

0: a franchise of a much larger company that was headquartered in Kansas. So I can sort of empathize with, you had to meet your monthly numbers to your corporate overlords, but also you had to deal with your local constituency and all the lawmakers and the police and the, you know, whoever, and your clientele. So it's it was probably very similar, because every city or every state is different.
1: Sure.
0: So you had to sort of be adaptable.
1: I'll tell you, you have to really. Well, the thing I loved about Domino's, it was during the days when it was either it was a 30-minute guarantee. And for a lot of people, they may not know this, but Domino's was the only fast food delivery pizza company. We were the first and we were the only. Yep. So other competitors jumped in along the way, like Pizza Hut and many others along the way since then. But at the time, a small cheese pizza was $4.25, where you could buy it from the shop down the road maybe for $2.99. And so people would say, like, oh, you're too expensive. But, you know, of course, you've got the delivery and everything else involved. But it was a 30-minute guarantee, which got people to order from you, because if you didn't get it there in 30 minutes or less, it was $3 off, or it was free, depending upon what your franchise was doing. So if you didn't hustle and get your product there in time, you lost your profit. You could lose your profit for the night. Yeah. You know, so I had a real vested interest in keeping people happy, keeping the pizzas flowing out the door. So you learned time management, you learned how to organize, you learned inventory, you learned public relations, you know, things that are helping me very well along the campaign and have helped me along the way in growing any small business that I had since then. So, you know, this is just one more aspect, one more avenue of something that I learned from that corporation that I'm carrying with me today into the campaign, which is public relations is number one. If you don't know how to sell yourself or how to sell the product you're selling, you know, you're not going to be in business for very long.
0: Yeah, absolutely. Absolutely. I understand you've got a pretty exciting trip planned around this. I'm going to just take a quick break, but we'll get to your trip here on the other side of this break, which I don't think it's ever been done before. And I'm really looking forward to learning more about it here. We'll be right back. WFVRLP FM. I'm here with Sue Seymour, and we'll be right back.

0: Mary Cutter there with The Devil Wore a Lab Coat. This is Green Mountain Global, and I'm here with Suze Seymour, and that's kind of a good segue there. Mary Cutter wrote that song. A lot of folks have wrote songs that I play, kind of talking about the, the COVID years and the dispersal of information, or, you know, in some cases, the lack of dispersal of information, the censorship, and the sort of global, the coordinated global COVID narrative, you know, that was really well organized from country to country in a really short period of time to get some really consistent messaging to humanity. And you'd hear the same phrases, you'd hear the same exact messaging throughout that that year or so prior to the vaccination program and even afterward. Where were you when COVID happened, and how did it impact you?
1: You mean like trust the science?
0: Right. That was one of the big the phrases.
1: I was trusting the science. That's the thing. I trust the science that my immune system is stronger than anything. I trust that science, you know? And I also trust the science that if you eat dirt, you're going to get healthier and stronger. And that's why we let kids play in sandboxes and get muddy and put the dirt in their mouth, you know, that there's microbes in there that help your immune system get even stronger. So, you know, to wash your hands all the time, to stay so clean, you know, I'm about to sound controversial here, but, you know, it's actually the opposite of what will keep you healthy. I'm not saying you shouldn't wash your hands. Don't get me wrong. But there is a certain element to the dirt that will help you stay healthier, too.
0: Right.
1: So I was, you know, running my massage company when this all went down. And, you know, I found myself isolated, completely isolated, which at the beginning, nobody did know what was happening. So most people did not know what was happening. And because there was so much uncertainty, you know, people were staying isolated. If you remember, it was 2 weeks to flatten the curve.
0: Right, right.
1: Which has turned into, you know, infinite numbers of weeks. But during that period.
0: Kind of like the Patriot Act.
1: Yes, that's right. That keeps getting bumped up. So during that period, I started something on a video channel for my clients and my friends called 12 Days Isolation of a Massage Therapist. And I would videotape, you know, healthy and positive ways to keep your immune system buoyant while you were by yourself, and different things you could be eating or different things you could be doing. And so I was out doing them and then, you know, showing people what I was doing. I was out with my axe. I was out with my boxing bag under the tree, you know, just trying to keep a sense of joy and hopefulness during that difficult time. And I'm going to be bringing that same sort of attitude to the campaign, you know, because politicians are our leaders, and our leaders should be strong enough to add joy and hope into their message. You know, some of our best leaders are people who did that.
0: Right. Well, and, you know, the use of the word joy was appropriated by the Democratic National Convention in what I thought were completely inauthentic ways. Joy was the big word, but it seems so fake there to me. And I remember hearing the Speaker of the House, the Vermont Speaker of the House, reporting from the convention, and I just couldn't kind of square that convention with reality in so many ways. I'm sorry, I'm taking us off into
1: That's
0: another
1: okay.
0: direction. But you're talking about real joy as opposed. So we're going back to 2021, roughly, and the prevailing emotion at that time, of course, that was being driven down all of our brains and throats was fear.
1: Fear.
0: Right. Yeah. And so you were contrasting with something totally different.
1: All I can tell you is that, you know, from a health perspective, if you allow fear to become the the thing that you're ingesting or digesting, that it will have a cellular impact, you know, in your body. And that's science, right? I do trust the science. And so I negated that by allowing positive things to surround me. And, you know, I pulled out my electric guitar and I started playing. You know, I pulled out my acoustic guitar and started playing songs from when I was in high school, and my flute, and things that I hadn't really given attention to because I'm just so busy living my life as a grown-up. So, you know, I think that when it comes to the word joy, just to start there, that authentic joy can't be faked. And authentic joy is something everyone can feel. And we know what it feels like, and we know what the lack of it is. So yes, the pretense is real in certain elements of politics.
0: Yeah, yeah. And that's, God, that's boring, isn't it? I am so tired of that. Oh, there comes the train.
1: You know,
0: we get the train, too.
1: I've heard about this train when I used to listen to Christina Stikos' show.
0: Yep.
1: And the train would always come by, it seemed, during that segment of the show. And I thought, I'm going to be in that same studio today. Wonder if the train's going to come by.
0: Here it is. We get the Monday mower and the 7 o'clock train, but it's very early. We've got 13 minutes before, but they must be making good time. That's something. Now, with your attitude...
1: Thank you.
0: With your attitude at that time, finding joy and kind of going against the grain, how did people perceive you? Once, especially maybe when the vaccination became available and I guess you stuck to your guns of not necessarily wanting to go that direction. Back to that.
1: I will. Well, first of all, I do believe in my body, my choice. And my choice was not to be vaccinated because that was a new vaccination and it was different from all the rest. So of course, like all young people, you know, I had my proper vaccinations in school. And as an adult, I have shied away from receiving them because I have focused on building my immune system to be extremely strong. So if people want vaccinations, again, that is your body and you can do whatever you want to it. I'm pretty steadfast in my belief in that regard. I don't want people telling me what I can do with my body either. So, you know, in this particular subject, you know, I think there are a lot of people who fell to the fear that they could hurt themselves or other people around them if they did not receive the vaccination. And we are being vindicated now with hearing the truth with Anthony Fauci and other medical professionals coming out and saying, guess what? There are some problems with that vaccination. And the mRNA vaccination is not something that is like the traditional vaccinations. It did not have 30 to 50 years of study and trials. So, you know, I think we are seeing the results today.
0: And didn't Dr. Fauci's, somebody very close to him just go to jail for fraud?
1: Yeah.
0: Just in the last couple weeks?
1: Somebody did, yeah.
0: Yeah.
1: So, you know, the problem with politics is that a lot of people who... or the problem with government is a lot of people who probably should be in jail are not in jail and they get pardoned or people look the other way. And so I'm very much into accountability. I've had to take account of my own life and I feel that it is part of, you know, what justice really means. People have to be accountable for their actions. So that's how I feel about the situation.
0: Yeah, and it seems like you try to have this conversation today with people who were COVIDians or, you know, real believers. I know some people call them COVIDians. I just, for not that it matters, but I ended up sort of succumbing to the pressures of getting the vaccination, did do that. Felt very wrong at the time doing it, did it, but after some considerable research and staggered it and was late. And my friend who was the biggest extrovert in the world and the most wonderful guy came to Vermont from Seattle and, you know, he was irritated with me. Why don't you just get the vax? Not that he was scared at all because he was a freewheeling, he was a duck boat captain. And anyway, he was like, just get the jab because he was dying to get out and be the crazy, you know, crazy character that he was. And he and another friend came and visited. And anyway, I not to say that the you know correlation isn't causation, but he passed 2 years ago of a heart attack. It is what it is. It's very sad. It's too bad. But you hear about that stuff all the time now.
1: You do hear about people dying suddenly, and now it's accepted, you know, just like we know tobacco causes cancer, and people still smoke. So, you know, I'm not going to say that every heart attack is a result of that, but I think you have to look closely at, and I did. I've always read the obituaries from a child. I think a lot of people who are older, you would go to those pages and you would note, you know, the comics, you know, maybe Ann Landers or Dear Abby. And then, of course, the obituaries were, you know, sort of the things that people read. And I have always sort of glanced at the obituaries. And I had noticed that and done some research that Vermont had had like zero deaths the previous October. And then that October, in the whole state, there were like zero deaths for the whole month. And then the previous October, there were like, you know, 100 or something. And to look at it in those kind of stark terms, and don't quote me on the actual 100 number, I remember it was quite a bit more, and it was shocking to me that, you know, in a very small state, you can kind of see those numbers for what they are, that there was a big change in the population that ceased. And I would say today, being a massage therapist, I took note informally, of course, of my clients and how, you know, pretty much everyone who came to work with me was vaccinated and told me that. So I noted that many people have become ill or seem to be have symptoms that have plagued them for a long time. And, you know, we have to accept that there are consequences from different things that we don't research properly and or trust our own instincts to listen closely to what our body is telling us. And my body said, no, that's not what you want.
0: Right, right. And the, you know, I mentioned the coordinated global narrative, you know, sounds dramatic, but here in Vermont, the media, and the daily press conferences with Dr. Levine from the Department of Health and the governor, it seemed like there was one conversation to have, and you couldn't have any other conversations. Did you feel that way too?
1: Yeah, the censorship was real. You know, I remember it was during that period that the newspapers would not allow you to make comments anymore. 7 days, Vermont Digger. In fact, they still don't allow you to make comments.
0: Right.
1: So to me, that's censorship. And in the America I know and love, you know, we should be advocating for more voices to be part of the discourse, not eliminating the voices, because I trust Vermonters to be able to sniff out the truth. And yet, if you're suppressed, if truth tellers are suppressed, then you're only getting what I would call propaganda. And that's a real concern here in Vermont and across the country that, you know, it's up to elders like me to call it out, call the bluff out when you see it, you know, because young people don't know any better. It's the only world they do know that they've been brought into. And it's a digital world. And that digital world, as we were discussing previously, you know, the books may be different than what you get on the movie. So you have to sort of, you know, encourage people to dive deep, to look far into what is censorship. Are we living in a time when censorship is like the thing that I read about in books happening in other countries? You know, that stuff was only supposed to happen in Russia or Cuba or, you know, Korea, you know, China. Those are the people that you had to worry about, not right here in America, where your politicians have your back. Your government is always going to be there to support you. And that was fine until the Smith-Mund Act was revoked. I believe President Obama signed that. Mm-hmm. And for people who don't know what that is, do you know what that is, Jamie?
0: I've forgotten. You have to remind me.
1: Well, the Smith-Mund Act came around in a previous war, and it was that the United States government could not use propaganda on its own people. It could use it in other countries. So we could drop leaflets, you know, somewhere else and drop propaganda, but we could not do that to our own people. But then that was changed in 2012, I believe, and or 2014, one of those years. And since then, I've noticed, you know, that the media can say whatever it wants, and they do.
0: That's remarkable.
1: It's legal.
0: I marched with Bernie Sanders 20 plus years ago and John Nichols and Robert McChesney, who were media reform experts and an FCC commissioner, because the FCC was going, the chair was going after another, was about to allow even greater media consolidation. We fought against it. Robert McChesney at the time said, no matter what your primary issue area is, your secondary issue is the media, because they lie to protect the powerful. That always stuck with me.
1: Well, here we go. Independent media is where it's at, and I'm glad to be doing your show. Hey, did you want to ask me about my tour?
0: I did. We only have 3 minutes, so
1: go for it.
0: I understand you have all I've heard is Yellow Trike and State of Vermont, and I'm thinking all I can think is Fred Tuttle and all kinds of other fun stuff.
1: I am invoking the spirit of Fred Tuttle, actually. I'm the 2026 female version of Fred Tuttle. So in less than 3 minutes, I had a big car accident 4 years ago. I broke 12 bones, and it's a miracle I lived. Ask anybody who took care of me, including my right leg. It was broken in half. And so I've got a lot of plates and screws in there now. And it was touch and go for quite a while, 4 months in a wheelchair, learned how to walk again for the last 4 years. So part of my endeavor was that I was an avid biker, and I ended up buying an electric tricycle because I wanted to bike again. And yet the motorized version of bicycling was not as easy as I thought it would be, and I was petrified of it 3 years ago. But I'm stronger now, and I've decided that I'm going to take out my bike, my trike, and go around the state of Vermont, get to know people, and get some media flair going for the Suze campaign. Because media is a little bit of, they're shy when it comes to independent voices. They would prefer, perhaps, that your independent voice is not as loud as what the other candidates might have to say. And as a result of that, I'm prepared to put myself literally out there on the potholes of Vermont and get to know the people in a different way.
0: Big fat tires?
1: Well,
0: I hope so.
1: They are what they are. They're not tiny.
0: You going to allow some entourage to follow, trail behind, maybe?
1: You know, somebody said that to me. Is anybody else going to ride with you? I said, yeah, I think that sounds great.
0: Yeah, this would be great. It'd be like those climate marches we did in 2018 and 19. Well, this has been great, Suze. So much more to talk about, but why don't you just tell us where to find you?
1: Yeah.
0: I know you have some innovative ideas here with your campaign labels.
1: Yeah. Well, you can find us at our website, which is the letters RUOKVT, because Are You Okay, Vermont? You know, so RUOKVT.com.
0: Great. Thank you so much, Suze Seymour, independent candidate for Congress. Thank you so much for coming and checking us out here, and we'll look for you on the road.
1: Mm-hmm.
0: Bye, folks.

Makuma Tsole Band with Kupa Marama, which means secret. And that is Wes Nkosi's band. It backed up the vocalists, the Mahotella Queens. And this is WFER LP South Royalton, African Music in My Bones with Rebecca Began. And I would like to thank some of the wonderful sponsors who keep us going, besides our wonderful members. The Vermont Law and Graduate School, sponsoring our studio space. Our own neighborhood grocery store, the South Royalton Market. Just, you know, from the get-go, they supported this radio station. Dave Mascavita, Daniel Leibowitz, the Upper Pass Beer Company, Crossroads Bar and Grill, and Hoyt's Healing Hands Massage, Acupressure, right here in Royalton. So last week, Angelique Kidjo received a star on the Hollywood Walk of Fame. She is the first Black African artist or musician to receive this honor. And it exemplifies her tremendous influence and impact, bringing African music into the consciousness of the world, especially Europe and the States. She has been making music since she was a teenager, so she's 66 now, all her life, good 40 years in the business. She sings many of her own songs, has put out a lot of albums, but also she sings with emerging and famous artists alike. Her impact is tremendous. So let's have We Are One.

from one of her early albums. Here from a compilation of Mbakaka and Jive, Thunder Before Dawn, Indestructible Beat of Soweto. Various artists were put on this vinyl sort of as promotional. This is Malombo Early Days, and it is called Mochile, which means the one who has arrived.

early days of bringing minority drumming into the South African mix. And here is the Owini Sigoma Band with their first single. And they've been very successful with many other tunes. Here's Wires.

three young British musicians went to Kenya on a cultural exchange and met up with Luo musicians and drummers and formed a band. Here too from Maloya, Reunion Island. First Saudage with Zenfants, the children, and then Zanmari Barre with Missi Lansif, the conch shell, which is used as a horn by the fishermen. Zanfan and Missi Lansif.

You can say you heard it here on Royalton Community Radio 96.5 on your local FM. All volunteer DJs, all volunteer everything, taking the stage, musicians playing music at various events during the summer or doing remote broadcasts successfully this summer. Here is the Malombo Jazzmakers. Now, Malombo was made up of Julian. Malemba and Philip Tabane. And they split up because it's Julian Pahula, sorry, he was much more political than Tabane and went to perform for audiences all over the place until they were shut down. And he went into exile with his band. Here, before they left, here is Hlazifi, which is an old song, singing to the cowherd to bring in the cattle before a storm. A girl who's doing this, and that's her name. We'll follow that with Babo Blues, Iwana Funk, and the Boondoo Boys with Ring of Fire.

One country cover that lent itself very well to the jet guitar work of Zimbabwe and the Bundu Boys. They loved country. Here's Idrissa Sumaro, the one major Malian musician who didn't go for the international limelight, stuck pretty much close to home, being much appreciated more recently. Of course, things remastered from the vinyl. Here's Ndenteri, which is a song about an older brother consoling his younger brother, the family of his beloved that he wants to marry will not accept him because of his social caste.

And here's Deeper Kings with a mix of Buzi Mlongo and Marching You Mzani, which means my home country, affectionate term for South Africa. This is Amapiano style.

And here's Lala and Java with her blues song, her deep longing to give something back to her community and country of Madagascar.

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Yeah, no, no, no, no, no, no, no, no, no, no, no, no, no, no, no, no, no, no, no, no, no, no, no, no, no, no, no, no, no, no, no, no, no, no, no, no, no, no, no, no, no, no, no, no, no, no, no, no, no, no, no, no, no, no, no, no, no, no, no, no, no, no, no, no, no, no, no, no, no, no, no, no, no, no, no, no, no, no, no, no, no, no, no, no, no, no, no, no, no, no, no, no, no, no, no, no, no, no, no, no, no, no, no, no, no, no, no, no, no, no, no, no, no, no, no, no, no, no, no, no, no, no, no, no, no, no, no, no, no, no, no, no, no, no, no, no, no, no, no, no, no, no, no, no, no, no, no, no, no, no, no, no, no, no, no, no, no, no, no, no, no, no, no, no, no, no, no, no, no, no, no, no, no, no, no, no, no, no, no, no, no, no, no, no, no, no, no

closing out with Angélique Kidjo's recent single with Pharrell Williams. This is called Bando. Urban, suburban, rural to village. You cannot imagine the conditions. Some of us don't know we're in the system. Open each other's eyes to the mission. Open it up. Open it up. WFER LP, South Royalton.

0: away.
1: Well, hello there. This is Jim Rooney, and I'm still in it for the long run. Welcome back to this series of programs where we're trolling through my more than 70 years in the musical world. We've been going through my song list on my computer for many, many months, years even. We're on our second go-round. We do this alphabetically, and we are down into the W's. This